0: Respect.
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1: If we continue to consume our natural resources at the rate we do now, by 2050, it could take 3 Earths to meet our needs. 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Be the voice for those who have no voice. 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

0: thinks it were a happy life. 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
0: Sit upon a hill as I do now. 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How many make the hour full complete. How many hours bring about the day. 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
1: Hi, this is Wendy from the Mendocino Cookie Company. 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

0: Esco Medusa. 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Now we are taking over the universe, the globe, the universe, the equator, the universe, the world. And we are taking over. By the way, investing in ice, we're taking over the silver, taking over the gold, taking over the rubies.
1: By the way, investing in ice, I can
0: control the people. We now rule Earth. We are in the galaxy of 9 and the galaxy of 8. We AD. By the power invested in I, I'm taking over from creation. By the power invested in I, I'm taking over from death. By the power invested in I, I'm taking over from the grave. By the power invested in I, I'm taking over all the slaves. They call me Celestia because I'm crazy. I'm crazy in the sky. They call me Marcus Charles because I'm king of drum. And I am the phantom.

107.7 FM, and I'm your host tonight, Necha. I'll be playing music tonight until 11 o'clock. I'm starting off with a song by Kruambing. The title's called Shida. This is off of the Morris.

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And the information is there not just for a minute group, but for us all at this time of crisis to extend our consciousnesses and awaken.

0: night. This only the present, the future is what we create. Struggles are standard to swim inside these modern waves. If you think the ride will be easy, it's hard to relate. Thinking that this world is stable, delusions deny. Staying so grateful for breaths that I'm taking each day. The tracking chips already exist in all your devices. The only risk that really exists is that we're divisive. If life's a bitch, them hips I'ma grip and then I'ma slide it. I can't resist just taking a risk, the thrill and excitement.
1: I can see through all the bullshit, it isn't opaque. In it for money, they really just trying to get paid. I can see through all the bullshit, it isn't opaque. If we in it for money, I guess then we break.

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1: I need something just like that.

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I've got questions. What do you know? 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Do you know? Don't.

0: 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KNYO LP Fort Bragg.
1: 100 years ago, there were 100,000 tigers in the wild. Today, there are as few as 3,200. The Earth's wild animals can't speak up when they need help, but we can. Be the voice for those who have no voice. 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
1: The following is a public service announcement from the Fogline Musicians Guild. 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
1: It's easy and it's fun. 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So use the turnout, won't you, son?

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If I can hold you, baby, let me squeeze. 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You leave me breathless.

0: From New York, this is Democracy Now!
1: The Supreme Court's decision to temporarily allow President Trump's executive order severely restricting mail-in voting to proceed could lead to chaos in the midterm elections. And if this executive order is ultimately upheld on the merits, it could lead to the disenfranchisement of potentially millions of voters come November.
0: With the midterm elections less than 10 weeks away, the Supreme Court has handed President Trump a temporary victory in his attack on mail-in voting. We'll speak to Ari Berman of Mother Jones. Plus, we'll be joined by former Labor Secretary Robert Reich on his recent online fight with Treasury Secretary Scott Bessent and how extreme economic inequality is reshaping the country.
2: There's so much conspicuous consumption at the top. Wealth has moved, has been siphoned off. And it's because the economy is rigged.
0: But first, we'll speak to Karen Attia. Last year, the Washington Post fired her over posts she made following the death of conservative activist Charlie Kirk. Now, a private arbitrator has ordered the Washington Post to rehire her. All that and more coming up. Welcome to Democracy Now!, democracynow.org, The War and Peace Report. I'm Nermeen Sheikh. Amy Goodman will be back later this week. Iran announced that it's resumed negotiations with Oman over managing the Strait of Hormuz. That's despite mounting economic pressure from President Trump. It comes as the U.S. says it has completed the clearing of mines from the Strait of Hormuz. An oil tanker was struck by an unidentified projectile off the coast of Oman on Tuesday. Meanwhile, the U.S. Secret Service said that it was tracking a recent video broadcast by Iranian state television to assassinate Trump's youngest son, Barron. The potential plot alleges that a $10 million bounty had been offered for his killing. In Gaza, Palestinians in Khan Yunis held a vigil at Nasser Hospital for journalists killed by an Israeli strike a year ago. On August 25, 2025, Israel struck Nasser Hospital, killing at least 20 people, including five journalists, who worked for Reuters, the Associated Press, Al Jazeera, and other news outlets. Reuters editor-in-chief Alessandra Galloni and the AP's executive editor, Julie Pace, issued a joint statement Tuesday saying, quote, "We again call on the government of Israel to explain the deaths of these journalists and take every step necessary to protect journalists covering the conflict. We'll continue to seek answers, demand accountability, and call for access to Gaza to provide support to our colleagues who've been covering the war for almost 3 years now." These were the five journalists killed by Israel a year ago. Reuters journalist Hussam al-Masri, who was killed while operating a live video feed at the hospital, Mariam Abu Dakha, who freelanced for the Associated Press and other outlets, Mohammed Salama, who worked for Al Jazeera, Muaz Abu Dakha, a freelance journalist who worked with several news organizations, and Ahmad Abu Aziz. This is the brother of Reuters journalist Hussam al-Masri.
3: They were not numbers, but they were lives moving among us. Each one of them had a dream, a hope, a home, children, and a wife. They were living their lives, but the occupation targeted them for no other reason than they were a voice for the truth, and they were the very symbol of this truth.
0: In occupied East Jerusalem, Israeli forces stormed the Qalandiya Training Center, a major UNRWA facility in the Kafr Aqab neighborhood on Tuesday. Troops forced all UNRWA staff out of the facility and ordered them not to come back. The Jerusalem Governorate reported that five Palestinians were wounded by Israeli gunfire near the Qalandiya training site. This is UN spokesperson Stéphane Dujarric.
4: Today's actions are the fifth instance of unauthorized entry by Israeli authorities in the center since May this year and follow other unacceptable breaches of inviolability and of interference with UNRWA premises in occupied East Jerusalem, including the seizure and demolition of the Sheikh Jarrah compound, as well as cutting off supply of water and electricity to multiple other UNRWA facilities.
0: Meanwhile, in the occupied West Bank, far-right Israeli lawmaker Tzvi Sukkot entered the Palestinian village of Madama on Tuesday, escorted by soldiers, and destroyed a limestone monument with a sledgehammer. Video verified by the New York Times shows at least two soldiers standing by without intervening. The U.S. has delisted Syria as a state sponsor of terrorism, eliminating what Damascus calls the last major obstacle to international investment. Syria had been on the list since 1979, after Washington accused Hafez al-Assad's government of backing militant groups. The designation stayed in place under his son Bashar al-Assad, who was ousted in December 2024 by rebels led by Ahmad al-Sharaa, who is now Syria's president. Cuba, Iran, and North Korea remain on the U.S. list of state sponsors of terrorism. U.S. media reported that CIA Director John Ratcliffe made an unannounced trip to Moscow after flight records showed an American military plane landing in the Russian capital. A U.S. diplomatic motorcade was also spotted. The CIA director's reported trip follows a breakdown in U.S. brokered talks on ending the Ukraine war, though Russia did free a former U.S. Marine this month after nearly 4 years in detention. Canada responded to President Trump's tariffs by doubling its tariffs on American steel and aluminum from 25% to 50% on Tuesday. Canada will also impose tariffs ranging from 15% to 50% on about 700 other products. The U.S. had imposed a 50% tariff on $20 billion worth of Canadian imports. This comes as President Trump said on social media he is, quote, giving serious consideration to renaming Lake Ontario Lake America. Here in New York City, an interfaith coalition on Tuesday denounced the upcoming visit of a prominent Hindu nationalist leader from India at Madison Square Garden this Saturday. Mohan Bhagwat is the head of the RSS, a far-right paramilitary organization closely linked to India's ruling BJP party. Prime Minister Narendra Modi is a member of the group, and Bhagwat's rally in New York marks the beginning of a global speaking tour for the 100th anniversary of the RSS. Earlier this year, the United States Commission on International Religious Freedom recommended the U.S. impose sanctions against the RSS for their responsibility for and tolerance of attacks on religious minorities, including Muslims and Christians. This is Brad Lander, the Democratic Party's nominee for New York City's 10th Congressional District.
5: This event harkens back to that 1939 Nazi rally that was hosted at Madison Square Garden with banners of swastikas and tens of thousands of people cheering ethnic and religious hatred and violence of a very similar sort to what Mohan Bhagwat and the RSS are proposing. And MSG said it wouldn't do that again, that it wouldn't host any more hate-filled, bigoted rallies. It should not host this one.
0: ICE detained nearly 50,000 people in July, a record monthly high since President Trump returned to office. ICE has increasingly relied on collaboration from state and local law enforcement to arrest more immigrants at traffic stops, a partnership that's become key to Trump's mass deportation campaign. In related news, New York's legislation prohibiting state and local law enforcement agencies from cooperating with ICE went into effect yesterday. Under the Local Cops, Local Crimes Act, the agreements must be terminated, setting up a potential legal battle with New York counties that have not yet committed to complying with the statute. This is New York Governor Kathy Hochul.
6: ICE's dangerous and aggressive tactics to pursue civil immigration. Again, I'm very clear here. For civil immigration enforcement. This only continues to evoke fear on our streets. And our local cops will not be part of it. Because we hold our police to a higher standard. They hold themselves to a higher standard.
0: Six immigrants who were deported from the U.S. to Liberia last week reportedly resisted getting off the plane and were instead flown to Equatorial Guinea. The Trump administration has secretly expanded these so-called third country agreements, deporting thousands of immigrants to dozens of countries they have no ties to. The immigrants who refused to get off the plane in Liberia were four men from Cuba, one from Brazil, as well as a woman from Cameroon, according to NBC News. The group was told they'd be returning to the U.S., but instead were taken to Malabo City in Equatorial Guinea. In Texas, a federal judge on Tuesday ordered the release of a second key witness in the fatal shooting of Lorenzo Salgado Araujo, the 52-year-old Mexican father who was killed by an ICE agent in Houston on July 7th. Daniel Tirado Pantoja was one of three passengers in Araujo's van the morning of the shooting, along with Araujo's younger brother, Victor Salgado, who is still in ICE detention nearly 2 months later. Pantoja must be released within 48 hours. This comes as the ICE agents involved in Araujo's killing have still not been identified. To see our coverage of this case, go to our website. Colombia's new right-wing president, Abelardo de la Espria, has vowed to deport thousands of immigrants, mainly Venezuelans, from the country. According to the UN, around 2.8 million Venezuelans are currently living in Colombia. This is de la Espria speaking Tuesday.
7: The order to migration is clear start operations in coordination with the police in Barranquilla to find illegal immigrants. First, those committing crimes. Second, those with their situation not regularized, who in the end will have to be deported.
0: A federal judge has temporarily blocked the state of Ohio from requiring residents to present proof of citizenship documentation when registering to vote at motor vehicle offices. The decision is the latest legal setback against efforts by Trump allies to tighten voting restrictions in key states ahead of the midterms in November. This comes as a federal judge in Massachusetts found the Trump administration violated a court injunction by finalizing new regulations with the U.S. Postal Service that would overhaul voting by mail nationwide if they're enforced. Tuesday's ruling prevents the measures from taking effect for now and comes in response to a motion by the League of Women Voters of Massachusetts. This follows a separate ruling by the Supreme Court on Monday, allowing President Trump to implement his executive order restricting mail-in ballots. House Democratic leader Hakeem Jeffries of New York lashed out at critics of his meeting with Trump envoy and son-in-law Jared Kushner, writing on X, quote, "No one from the Trump cartel is getting a pass." The New York Times reports the meeting was arranged by a mutual friend of Jeffries and Kushner and aimed at finding areas of, quote, common ground if Democrats regain control of one or both chambers of Congress in November's midterm elections. News of the meeting prompted fresh calls for Hakeem Jeffries to step down from his leadership role as the top House Democrat. Tommy Vitor, a former aide to President Barack Obama, wrote, quote, "Jared Kushner has no actual government job. He just uses his family connections to get money from Gulf autocrats and fund corrupt deals. The only way Representative Jeffries should work with him is with demands for documents and subpoenas," end quote. In North Carolina, Darlene Graham, the sister of the late Republican Lindsey Graham, won the state's Republican Senate primary runoff Tuesday. President Trump had thrown his support behind her candidacy. Graham won the 52% of the vote. Her challenger, Congressmember Ralph Norman, secured 48%. Darlene Graham has never held public office. A federal judge on Tuesday rejected Ghislaine Maxwell's bid to overturn her sex trafficking conviction and 20-year prison sentence, calling her claims, quote, demonstrably meritless. Maxwell was the former girlfriend and accomplice to the late convicted sex offender Jeffrey Epstein. The judge said that Maxwell, acting as the woman in charge of Epstein's various residences, enforced an atmosphere in which employees knew not to speak. He said the tactics she and Epstein relied on were the same ones child predators typically use, and that Maxwell took part in the abuse herself. In Pennsylvania, two unvaccinated people have died from measles. They're the first measles deaths in the U.S. this year. More measles cases have been reported in 2026 than in any year since the virus was declared eliminated in 2000. This is Pennsylvania's Governor Josh Shapiro.
8: So far this year, there have been 393 confirmed cases of measles in Pennsylvania. That is the highest number of measles cases since 1992. Nearly 20% of those cases have resulted in someone being hospitalized.
0: CNN is reporting that members of a specialized team that responds to natural disasters and other emergencies in national parks have been sent to Washington, D.C. to work on President Trump's pet project, ranging from the Lincoln Memorial Reflecting Pool to fountain renovations and removing debris at the East Potomac Golf Course. The officials are also compiling highly detailed status reports for Interior Secretary Doug Burgum. A longtime Park Service employee who spoke anonymously to CNN said, quote, political folks have wanted to know even the tiniest details, and it's always about schedule. Will it be on time? The focus on Trump's beautification projects comes as the western U.S. confronts the most wildfires in a decade and a water crisis that has gripped several states. And legendary singer, songwriter, and country superstar Dolly Parton died Tuesday in Nashville, Tennessee, surrounded by loved ones. She was 80 and had reportedly been battling cancer. News of Dolly Parton's death sparked tributes around the world, honoring a musical legacy that spanned decades. Dolly Parton won multiple Grammys and numerous other awards. Dolly Parton also starred in the 1980 film 9 to 5 with Lily Tomlin and Jane Fonda. During a reunion with her co-stars in 2006, Dolly Parton did an impromptu version of her hit song from the film. Dolly Parton is also remembered as a champion of the working class, an advocate for children's literacy, education, LGBTQ+, and women's rights, health care, and for her commitment to philanthropy. Dolly Parton created the Imagination Library, inspired by her father's inability to read and write. The library has gifted more than 300 million books to children over the last three decades. She grew up in extreme poverty in the Great Smoky Mountains of rural Tennessee, and became one of the most influential artists in American history. This is Dolly Parton in her own words speaking when she was inducted into the Songwriters Hall of Fame in 2001.
9: I do know that I'm so honored and so proud to be here, and I've been writing songs all of my life, and this beats the heck out of standing up on the hill above the barn singing to the cows and the chickens and the pigs, practicing all the new songs.
0: And a correction, Darlene Graham won the Republican Senate primary in South Carolina, not North Carolina. And those are some of the headlines. Coming up, we'll speak to Karen Atiyah. Last year, the Washington Post fired her over posts she made following the death of conservative activist Charlie Kirk. Now, a private arbitrator has ordered the Washington Post to rehire her. Back in a minute.

0: can mean sin. No Time for Love Like Now. Michael Stipe and Aaron Dessner performing on Democracy Now!'s 30th anniversary event at the Riverside Church earlier this year. This is Democracy Now!, democracynow.org, The War and Peace Report. I'm Nermeen Sheikh. A private arbitrator has ordered the Washington Post to rehire opinion columnist Karen Atiyah with back pay. Atiyah was fired last fall over comments she made following the fatal shooting of conservative activist Charlie Kirk. Atiyah is an award-winning journalist who served as the founding editor of the Post Global Opinion section. In 2019, she was named Journalist of the Year by the National Association of Black Journalists. She was recognized for her writings about Saudi dissident journalist Jamal Khashoggi, who was assassinated by a team of Saudi agents inside the Saudi consulate in Istanbul, Turkey in 2018. Atiyah had recruited Khashoggi to be a columnist for the Post. But Atiyah's career at the Washington Post came to an abrupt end last year. Shortly after Charlie Kirk was fatally shot, Atiyah wrote online, quote, "For everyone saying political violence has no place in this country, remember two Democratic legislators were shot in Minnesota just this year, and America shrugged and moved on." In a follow-up post, she wrote, quote, "Part of what keeps America so violent is the insistence that people perform care, empty goodness, and absolution for white men who espouse hatred and violence," she wrote. During her arbitration hearing, Atiyah said, quote, "My commentary in general was about how America responds to acts of political violence, and quite often that response is different depending on the identity of the perpetrators of that violence." Karen Atiyah joins us now from Washington, D.C. Karen, welcome back to Democracy Now! If you could respond to the Washington Post decision to rehire you following this lengthy arbitration process.
1: Yes, it's good to be back. Thank you for having me on. What can I say? I feel extremely vindicated. I feel quite tired, quite joyful. I'm sitting here and I'm writing red in honor of the Washington Post Guild. I'm a proud union member, and my ability to even challenge my firing, to file a grievance, and then to go to arbitration was all thanks to the fact that the Washington Post Guild and the Washington Baltimore News Guild had in their contract for binding arbitration. So as much as this is a victory for me, this is a victory for guilds, for unions, and as well as, you know, I'm feeling very much like this is beyond just a job, beyond just me, beyond just the Washington Post. This is a victory for journalism, for anyone who wants to stand up for just speaking the truth. For I was just doing my job. So I really do see this as a symbol that it's worth it to stand up and fight for freedom of expression, for journalistic freedom. And when you fight, sometimes you win, and sometimes you win big, like in my case.
0: So Karen, could you tell us, have people from the Post been in touch with you since this was announced, and in particular, the Post's former opinions editor, Adam O'Neill?
1: I have heard nothing from Adam O'Neill. The only time I've heard from him was once last year in a meeting, and then secondly during the arbitration where he testified against me. My lawyers and reps at the moment are going back and forth with the Post, as I understand. But for me, I have still not heard anything yet from the Washington Post.
0: And explain, Karen, why exactly, what the justification was that was given for the Washington Post decision to sack you from your post. They cited, among other things, security threats, but not security threats against you.
1: Right. So two things. I mean, the Washington Post argued that my posts disparaged white men and were in violation of their social media policy. Of course, anyone reading with any reasonable amount of reading and grammar comprehension could see that I was talking about white men who choose to engage in hatred and violence. So there was that. And then the Post tried to make the argument that because the Charlie Kirk killing was such an overly emotional time that they had no choice but to distance themselves from me. And I think this is actually a really, really important point of the arbitrator's decision. She reminded the Post of their own policies to protect their journalists, especially in times of heightened social media abuse and attacks. I can say from my experience, frankly, the posts that I made did not engender that much backlash. I was not aware of any threats. And instead of the Washington Post calling me, telling me about the post, they didn't even tell me to take them down. Instead, they threw me to the wolves and basically blamed me for any supposed threat. The Washington Post basically manufactured a crisis of their own making in terms of posts and used that as a reason to get rid of me.
0: And could you place this, Karen, in the context of broader attacks on the media under the Trump administration, and also about what's going on internally and has been going on at the Washington Post?
1: So my firing at the time, of course, people familiar with the Washington Post trajectory, particularly over the last couple of years, this came after Jeff Bezos said that the opinion section was only going to cover personal liberties and free markets and nothing else. So there was already a chilling effect and a sense of censorship. There were buyouts that were offered to the entire opinion section, of which I refused. I decided I wanted to stay. And part of the reason why I wanted to stay was because I was the last full-time staff Black opinion columnist in the section. And for a city that has historically been majority Black, I guess I just felt a sense that I needed to stay and do as much of the work as I could. And in terms of the broader picture, there's been an attack on the media. We've seen how, specifically in the Charlie Kirk case, how J.D. Vance, members of the right wing, were explicitly telling people to go after any critics of Charlie Kirk and explicitly telling them to go after their jobs. Of course, we saw what happened to Jimmy Kimmel. All of this is coming in an environment where more and more media are facing pressure to kowtow to Trump, to kowtow to MAGA. And so for me, again, I think this is why my reinstatement and this win means so much for so many people, because they see this as a proxy for standing up to this wave of censorship and oppression and targeting, particularly of Black voices, and removing Black voices deemed as DEI from the

0: are given a pat on the back and allowed to keep going, whereas myself, a woman journalist, a Black woman journalist, I get the harshest of punishments, and not just the harshest of punishments, but I myself am labeled a threat. So for the Post saying that my post went against journalistic integrity, perhaps they were more afraid that I actually clocked the behavior of America and the Washington Post when it comes to white men who choose to engage in violence. I was just calling a thing a thing. And the Washington Post, once again, in their treatment of me versus my white male colleagues, proved me right.
1: And before we conclude, Karen, so what is your plan now? Do you plan to return to the Post? And many people are curious, what will happen with your Substack?
0: So the way I feel, I mean, right now I'm just savoring this victory as much as I can. I am very much ready and willing to go back to writing. My beat was writing about race, gender, human rights, and global issues. So I fully expect and frankly demand that I be able to publish freely, that I be able to write freely. So that is what is on the table. They have their marching orders. I'm still waiting to hear from the Post. And as far as my Substack right now, my Substack, I'm going to keep writing until I find out more about what's going to happen with the Washington Post. But as of now, all my options are still on the table. So for now, I'm, like I said, I'm savoring the victory, and I'm hoping to at least pop champagne in the near future.
1: Okay, congratulations again, Karen. Karen Atiyah is former global opinion editor for The Washington Post. We'll link to your latest Substack piece, The Washington Post Fired Me, I Fought and Won My Job Back. Coming up, with the midterm elections less than 10 weeks away, the Supreme Court has handed President Trump a temporary victory in his attack on mail-in voting. We'll speak to Ari Berman of Mother Jones. Back in a minute.

Inside My Head by Suva II. This is Democracy Now!, democracynow.org, The War and Peace Report. I'm Nermeen Sheikh. With the midterm elections less than 10 weeks away, the Supreme Court has lifted a lower court injunction on President Trump's executive order seeking to limit mail-in voting ahead of the midterms. Trump's order directed the Department of Homeland Security to create state-by-state lists of eligible voters who are citizens. The U.S. Postal Service would then use the list provided by states to assess if voters should be allowed to vote by mail. On Monday, justices ruled 6-3 that California and 22 other states lacked standing to sue over the issue. The ruling, however, did not address whether Trump had authority to impose the rules. The court's three liberal justices dissented. Justice Ketanji Brown Jackson warned that the majority opinion needlessly injects chaos and uncertainty into the upcoming midterm elections. In related news, on Tuesday, a federal judge in Massachusetts found the Trump administration violated a court injunction by finalizing new regulations with the U.S. Postal Service that would overhaul voting by mail nationwide if they're enforced. While Trump has repeatedly attacked mail-in voting, he continues to vote by mail himself. Voting records in Florida show the president voted by mail in the recent Republican primary. He requested a ballot in late July. The ballot was returned on August 13th. Well, we're joined now by Ari Berman, national voting rights correspondent for Mother Jones. His new

0: piece is titled "SCOTUS Hands Trump a Temporary Win in His Crusade to Restrict Male Voting." Berman is author of the book Minority Rule, The Right-Wing Attack on the Will of the People and the Fight to Resist It. Welcome back to the program, Ari. If you could just respond to this news, the latest news.
1: Hi, Nermeen. Thank you for having me back on the show. So what the Supreme Court did is it temporarily allowed Trump's executive order severely restricting male voting to go into effect. It said it was too early for states to challenge this. And this leads to a lot of uncertainty going into the midterms because the Trump executive order would radically restrict vote by mail. It would instruct the Department of Homeland Security to create lists of voters it deemed citizens. These lists are likely to be highly inaccurate based on the fact that the Department of Homeland Security has already made these egregious claims of voter fraud that have turned out not to be true. And then it says that the Postal Service can only deliver mail ballots based on these DHS lists. And moreover, it will only deliver mail ballots in states that hand over their voter rolls, which includes sensitive personal information, to the federal government. This is essentially a form of extortion. The Department of Justice is 0-23 in federal court trying to force states to hand over their voter rolls. But the Postal Service is saying that we're not going to deliver your mail ballot unless you hand over this information to the Trump administration. So it basically radically changes how mail voting would work in the U.S. It radically changes the job of the Postal Service from delivering the mail to essentially determining who gets a mail ballot. And if it ultimately goes into effect, it could disenfranchise millions of voters in November.
0: And could you explain, Ari, what is Trump's kind of personal animus against mail-in voting? He apparently thinks that he lost the 2020 election to Biden because of mail-in votes.
1: Yes, he blames mail-in voting for his defeat in 2020, even though he clearly lost for other reasons, namely his handling of the pandemic. Although Trump himself has voted by mail repeatedly. He voted by mail in Florida's primary in August. He voted by mail earlier in a state legislative election. So it seems like Trump's attitude towards mail voting is mail voting for me, but not for thee. And the fact is, 1 in 3 Americans voted by mail in the 2024 election. It is an increasingly popular way of voting for a number of different reasons. There are states that conduct their elections entirely by mail, and this would radically change how mail voting works. Instead of mail ballots being sent to all voters in states that have those kind of laws or being accessible to all voters, it would radically restrict mail voting. And the Trump administration would basically decide who does and does not get a mail ballot. And that appears to be plainly unconstitutional because states with oversight from Congress run their elections. The executive branch has basically no say in how mail voting works. So this is a massive power grab by the Trump administration to try to restrict mail voting. And it's been blessed, at least temporarily, by the Republican majority on the Supreme Court.
0: So what exactly does it mean? Because right now, the Supreme Court ruling does not have any bearing on voters who will vote in the midterm elections. Is that correct?
1: Yeah, there's a separate injunction that blocks the Postal Service from carrying out Trump's executive order. Now, the question is, what's going to happen with that? Is the Supreme Court going to block that lower court ruling? My expectation is that in the wake of the Supreme Court's decision, states and individuals are going to seek a new injunction blocking the Postal Service from carrying out this executive order, essentially arguing that the executive order itself is unconstitutional and the Postal Service has no legal status to carry it out because the job of the Postal Service is to deliver the mail, not determine who gets a mail ballot. So this fight is far from over, but the fact that we're even having this conversation less than 70 days out of the midterms, and we're actually wondering, are people going to vote by mail in November? That is extremely disturbing because election officials and voters need certainty about whether they will be able to vote by mail and whether their mail ballots will be counted. And right now there's a lot of uncertainty about that.
0: And Ari, just to give audiences some sense of what's at stake, mail ballots are increasingly popular with voters of both parties. And according to federal data, About 30% of all ballots were cast via mail during the 2024 presidential election, and the process is almost entirely secure. A 2025 Brookings Institution study found only about 4 cases of fraud out of every 10 million mail ballots cast. So if you could just, you know, talk about that, you know, what is at stake in this, and what does Trump think he'll achieve if this executive order is put in place? Who will be excluded?
1: Well, you're right, Nermeen. There's been no evidence shown that mail ballots leads to widespread voter fraud. Every study has found the opposite, that mail voting is safe and secure. So everything that Trump has said about mail voting has been a lie. And the fact that Trump himself continues to vote by mail shows that he actually doesn't believe what he's saying about mail voting. He clearly wants to do this to hurt the Democratic Party. He believes that Democrats vote by mail in larger numbers than Republicans. That's certainly been true in more recent elections, but a lot of Republicans also vote by mail. And there's a number of competitive states this November in Florida, in Arizona, in Alaska, for example, where a lot of people vote by mail and a lot of Republicans vote by mail. So if Trump's executive order goes through, a lot of people, a significant number of Americans, will not be able to vote by mail or will have significant trouble casting a mail ballot. That may harm Democrats more than Republicans, but a lot of Republicans are going to be harmed too, and there could be a lot of collateral damage about this. And the fact is, you're taking a method of voting that basically 1 in 3 Americans use, and you're basically saying it's going to be radically changed in the run-up to the election when mail ballots are going out to voters, to overseas voters, to military voters in a matter of weeks in certain states.
0: Could you explain also, Ari, some of the limits on what is permissible prior to the midterms, if you could explain what's called the Purcell principle, and the fact that under the Constitution, states and Congress determine voting procedures, not the White House or federal agencies.
1: Yeah, the Constitution is very clear that states with oversight from Congress run their elections, that the president has basically no authority to interfere in state elections. So what the president is trying to do is he's trying to usurp power to take over voting that he doesn't actually have. And when it comes to the Supreme Court, they have been very hypocritical in judging election rules. They have said that it's too close to the election to challenge, for example, discriminatory voting maps, redistricting plans in places like Texas and Alabama, and allowed those to go into effect. But then they just said in this case regarding mail ballots, it was too soon for states to challenge Trump's executive order, even though the midterms were just 70 days away. So in the words of Justice Jackson, they seem to be injecting chaos into the system instead of quashing it. And the question is, when is it too late? Because if it's too early now for states to challenge Trump's executive order, are they supposed to challenge it a month before the election when people have already begun voting by mail in large numbers? So the Supreme Court had a very clear opportunity to make sure the midterms would run smoothly and that people would know that their votes would be counted. And they did just the opposite. They emboldened, at least temporarily, a massive power grab by Trump that could disenfranchise tens of millions of people if it ultimately goes into effect.
0: Well, earlier this month, the Center for American Progress issued a report on how the Trump administration is interfering in the 2026 midterm elections. The authors of the report write, quote, "Perhaps no threat to the upcoming election would be more alarming than the possibility that Trump will declare a national emergency to postpone, cancel, or seize control of the midterm." In February, the Washington Post reported pro-Trump activists have distributed a 17-page draft executive order to declare a national emergency. Ari Berman, your response.
1: Well, Trump has talked about this. He said stranger things have happened in a recent interview. This would be a dramatic escalation of the Trump administration's attempts to interfere in the midterms. What the administration would do was essentially lie that there was foreign interference in elections. That was basically the purpose of his primetime speech last month. And then they would say there's some kind of invented, manufactured national emergency that would give us the power to ban mail ballots or to seize voting machines. I think that would clearly be unconstitutional, but it would scare a lot of people. And it would lead to chaos in the midterms. It could lead to ultimately a constitutional crisis. And I think people are concerned whether the Supreme Court, given what they've done already, would actually block it. Because the Supreme Court seems to be sending a signal that no matter how unconstitutional Trump's actions are, we are not going to block him from interfering in the midterms. And that has led to a lot of concerns about how the midterms will go and what steps the administration will take to concretely interfere in the midterms. And I think that risk has increased based on what the Supreme Court did on Monday.
0: And Ari Berman, as you've mentioned, the executive order, Trump's executive order, called on the, directed the Department of Homeland Security to create state-by-state lists of eligible voters who are citizens. I mean, if you could elaborate on the implications of that and also explain, has the DHS played a role in elections before in American, recent American history?
1: No. I mean, that's a really good point, Nermeen. I mean, the DHS should have no role in playing elections. The only role the Department of Homeland Security should play when it comes to elections is stopping some kind of cybersecurity threat to elections. And what they've done is they've systematically weakened defenses against cybersecurity. So they are trying to take power when it comes to elections that the agency should not have. They are trying to inject law enforcement into the election in a way that they should not be doing. And they're essentially trying to override state voter rolls. People vote based on their registration in a state. The Department of Homeland Security is trying to create these new lists of voters in each state that it claims are citizens. The problem is that that's not the job of DHS. They don't have this information. It's not their constitutional role. They've also made these ludicrous claims of voter fraud. For example, they claim that 15,000 people, non-citizens, were registered to vote in Nevada. When a closer look was taken at that data, it turned out 185 non-citizens were registered. So they had dramatically overstated the number of non-citizen voting. And that's the fear here, is that if voting proceeds based on these DHS lists, it's going to be inaccurate, it's going to be unconstitutional, and a lot of legitimate American voters are going to be wrongly labeled as non-citizens and unable to vote, either based on shoddy data or an intentional attempt by the Trump administration to prevent people from voting.
0: And Ari, could you explain, I mean, kind of state by state, in what areas, where are the places from which the most people use mail-in voting? Like what parts of the country, what states, and what areas within states?
1: Well, certainly the West Coast of the country conducts their elections almost entirely by mail. Places like California, Oregon, Washington, there's large use of mail voting in Utah, but it's also used in a lot of swing states, Arizona, Florida, Michigan. These are all places in which a lot of people vote by mail. And ironically, mail voting was something that was used by Republicans more than Democrats until 2020. It was only in 2020, when Democratic voters took the threat of COVID more seriously than Republican voters, that Democrats began using mail voting in larger numbers. That's when Trump began to turn on mail voting. That's when he began to weaponize the Postal Service. And he's repeating that strategy today. He is once again blaming mail voting because it appears that his party is going to lose, the same thing he did in 2020. And he's once again weaponing the Postal Service to try to undermine mail voting because that's how people are going to get their mail ballots. So we've seen this playbook before. He tried it in 2020. It ultimately didn't work. And the hope is that it ultimately won't work in 2026 as well.
0: Thanks so much, Ari Berman. We're going to leave it there. Ari Berman, national voting rights correspondent for Mother Jones. We'll link to your new piece, SCOTUS Hands Trump a Temporary Win in His Crusade to Restrict Mail Voting. Berman is also the author of the book, Minority Rule, The Right-Wing Attack on the Will of the People and the Fight to Resist It. This is Democracy Now!, democracynow.org, The War and Peace Report. I'm Nermeen Sheikh. Earlier this week, Treasury Secretary Scott Bessent declared a new economic war against Iran in what the White House described as economic D-Day. While Bessent's focus this week has been on Iran and the bond market, earlier this month he publicly attacked our next guest, former Labor Secretary Robert Reich. The spat was over the rising price of Big Macs at McDonald's and the state of the economy. It all began when Robert Reich posted this video online.
2: The Big Mac has a big problem. According to the CEO of McDonald's, fast food chain saw a double-digit dip in visits from lower and middle-income customers in the first quarter of 2025. The reason? Customers can't afford it. While the stock market is riding high and the Trump administration is slashing taxes for corporations and the rich, nothing is trickling down to everyday Americans.
3: What we see is it's really kind of a two-tier economy. If you're upper income, earning over $100,000, things are good. What we see with middle and lower income consumers is actually a different story.
0: That last voice was the CEO of McDonald's, Chris Kempinski. Well, Treasury Secretary Scott Bessent took issue with Robert Reich's video and posted a message online that read in part, quote, "McDonald's problem is called Burger King, Professor." Bessent went on to suggest the University of California, Berkeley should fire Reich. Bessent's comment came shortly after he appeared on CNBC and said the economy is shifting.
4: So we are starting to see... I got sick of hearing about this K-shaped economy. I can say here definitively, the K-shaped economy is over.
0: Robert Reich joins us now. He's Professor Emeritus of Public Policy at Berkeley University. He served as Labor Secretary in the Clinton administration from 1993 to 1997. His latest book is just out in paperback titled Coming Up Short, A Memoir of My America. His recent article for The Guardian is headlined, "We're Finally Witnessing the Decline of Corporate Democrats." Professor Reich, welcome back to Democracy Now! There are a number of things we want to talk about with you, but let's discuss first this altercation with Treasury Secretary Scott Bessent.
2: Well, he has the, it's not really an altercation. I'm a retired professor. I was Secretary of Labor 30 years ago. He is the Secretary of the Treasury. He has the power. If he's not willing to acknowledge that we have a K-shaped economy, which is a simple way of saying the rich are getting richer, the poor are getting poorer, wealth is going to the top, almost no wealth is going downward. If he doesn't say that and see that and understand that, well, frankly, that worries me.
0: And Robert Reich, were you initially taken aback by Bessent responding to your video?
2: Well, I was taken aback by his nastiness. You know, there's something in this administration. It's almost a kind of testosterone poisoning in which everybody has to be really nasty, put down everybody else. I think they may be emulating the president, you know, their boss. They maybe want to just look and act tough. So for Bessent to say Berkeley ought to fire me because I said we still have a K-shaped economy is silly. It's the kind of adolescent boy, locker room stuff that a Secretary of the Treasury, presumably you would expect a little bit more intelligence, a little bit more dignity, a little bit more reality.
0: And Professor Reich, I mean, let's talk about this K-shaped economy, the inequality that you've pointed to in your recent Substack piece. You write, for example, and only one figure that I'm quoting is, quote, "The richest 1% holds more than half of the value of stocks listed in American stock exchanges. The richest 10% own 92%. So if you could talk about the significance of this, the value of stocks as opposed to the more common measurements of wealth or income distribution, and how these plain numbers can be disputed.
2: Well, I think this is very, very important because a lot of the administration, particularly the president, thinks the stock market is the major indicator of the success of the economy, and it's not. I mean, for years, we've known that there is a big gap between Wall Street and Main Street. And that gap is getting larger and larger and larger. Because, you've got the richest 1% of Americans owning almost half All of the shares of stock available in the United States, and you've got the richest 10% owning 92% of all the shares of stock. So if the stock market goes up, well, that's nice, I guess, for the people who own shares of stock, but it doesn't do anything for most Americans. And even if you throw in the 401ks and their pensions and everything else that may be connected to the stock market, it's only a very tiny portion of the stock market for most Americans. Most Americans rely on their wages. They don't rely on capital gains. Most Americans are finding that their wages are stagnant. In fact, the most recent data we have show that inflation, that is price increases, are rising faster than wages, which means that most Americans are getting poorer. When prices are going up faster than your paychecks, obviously, by just mathematically, you're getting poorer. And this is something that this administration, Scott Bessent and others, just don't either want to admit or don't want to see. This is really a huge deal, because I think the way you look at the economy indicates a lot about what you find in an economy. And if you're only looking at the stock market, and if you're only looking at the indicators that have nothing to do with average working people, you're going to miss out on the big question, which is, how are average working people doing? And the answer to that big question is, they're doing lousy.
0: And so could you elaborate on what the cost of living crisis, you've written about this extensively, of course, the cost of living crisis here in the U.S., and you've pointed out some of the causes, more proximate, the Trump's tariffs, as well as the ongoing war in Iran.
2: Well, the tariffs are obviously pushing up the costs of huge numbers of things. I mean, if we want a lot of new housing in the United States, for example, if you put a tariff on Canadian wood and Canadian wood products and lumber, you can see that the cost of housing is going to be up even higher. If you are running gigantic $40 trillion deficits and you are having a war at the same time in the Middle East that is taking billions of dollars a day, you can see that it's going to affect even mortgage rates that people have to pay. And it's going to affect auto loans. There's a negative trickle down effect from a lot of these policies that are affecting average working people. And this is what's the heart of this election. I mean, why are Democrats winning, who are progressive Democrats, who call themselves socialists? Why are they winning? Because they are focusing in on these very practical questions of affordability and how, at the kitchen table, how people simply are getting by. And Democrats, I'm happy to say, Democrats are doing that and are not paying attention to the corporate Democrats that Democrats used to pay attention to.
0: So that is your piece in The Guardian. We're finally witnessing the decline of corporate Democrats. So you say in the piece also that you witnessed the rise of the corporate Democrats starting in the 1980s. And then you also have some advice to progressive Democrats in the upcoming midterms. Let's talk about that.
2: Well, what I saw in the early 80s was the Democratic Party deciding that they would drink from the same trough in terms of funding their elections as the Republicans, because the Democrats thought, Tony Coelho is the congressman who was head of the Democratic Congressional Campaign Committee at the time, he thought that since Democrats had been in charge of the House of Representatives since 1955, he would be in charge forever. Democrats would be in charge forever, and therefore, why not make this pact with the Republicans and basically drink the corporate funds, drink from the same trough of corporate funding? Well, it was a pact, unfortunately, an unholy alliance, because it meant that in the 80s and the 90s and the first decades of this century, the Democratic Party was much more dependent on corporate money than ever before. And in nature and in politics, the same rule holds. You don't bite bite the hands that feed you. And if you're dependent on corporate money, you are not going to be as bold in saying we need Medicare for all. We need single payer. We need child care support. We need to take on these corporations in terms of no more monopolies. We've got to have really rough and tough antitrust enforcement. These are the ways you bring costs down for average working people. Corporate Democrats didn't want to do it. I think the Democrats now, because they are basically saying no to the corporate Democrats. More and more progressive Democrats are gaining ground. That's why we are seeing the changes we are seeing. And one final point. By far the largest and most powerful force in politics today is anger at elites that are disregarding what average people need and want. And that takes the form of progressivism and populism. It takes the form in the Democratic Party of this great tide of mostly young progressives who are really, really where the energy is in the Democratic Party.
0: And finally, we just have 30 seconds, Professor Reich. You've pointed out that the U.S. now owes $40 trillion in debt. You write, everyone has an opinion about why, but there's one question you almost never hear asked. Who is actually getting paid? Who is getting paid?
2: Well, it's going to the very wealthy. I mean, you know, the irony here is that 40 years ago, 50 years ago, the very wealthy in this country supported the federal government through their tax payments. Even under General Dwight Eisenhower, President Eisenhower, the top marginal income tax that were paid by the richest Americans was 91%. Well, after the Reagan tax cuts and the Bush tax cuts and the Trump tax cuts, what you find is that, no, the wealthy are not supporting the federal government with their taxes any longer. They're supporting the federal government by lending the government money. And we, the rest of the country, are paying interest rates to the wealthy.
0: Sorry, Professor Reich, we're going to have to leave it there. Professor Emeritus of Public Policy at the University of California, Berkeley.
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yesterday when a phone call cost a dime. In New Orleans, just a nickel. Turn back the hands of time. Turn back the hands.

0: You worried about your own position as manager now at Newcastle, Bill?
1: Have you ever been told off? What a diabolical question you'd ask,
0: Bill.
1: So off, didn't you can put that in the radio as well. What a disgraceful question.
0: Put that out. I just had to ask you that.
1: You right.

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What's happening? 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Dig this. 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

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And this song is all about it. It's called Dog Eat Dog.

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1: Hey, you do the military march.

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1: We are strong, we are resilient, and we will get through this together. 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

0: Well, in that moment, in that time of complete dislocation, you know, people can get together and create new spaces for the dislocations that are coming. And only people can do that, because it's only in people's human interest to do that. And once they do that, new things are born. You know, I remember reading about the French Revolution, and, you know, they had strikes and they had, you know, real big groups of people gathering in resistance. And, you know, in many ways, the old France was transformed. And when you think about even something like the MOVE confrontation in Philadelphia back in the 1980s, during those periods of high tension and high stress, you know, people didn't recognize that crime fell. You know what I mean? Now, part of it was because part of the city was occupied by huge numbers of cops. But it's also that people were looking in ways and at things they had never seen before, right? And when people turn their attention from the individual to the collective, they see things that their minds has never prepared them to see. They see people working together, fighting together, and struggling together against the state. When that happens, consciousness will change for some of us. It'll expand, and people will sense and see and begin to taste and smell new possibilities, new ways of living with each other, and new ways of resistance to the empire and the billionaire class and the ruling clique. That will be transformative. That will be transformative. And, you know, it answers the question about why is the fat guy organizing military to attack Americans internally and non-Americans externally. Because military is the tool, right? A force. It is the state using force to intimidate others so that they can steal better, quicker, you know, more voluminously, you know? We used to say back during the Iraq War days, you know, war for oil. Now, what are we seeing before our very eyes? You know, Venezuela, it was all about oil. Because when they gave this cat, you know, billions and billions of dollars in oil, he was happy as a cat on a hot tin roof. He was like in heaven. And I got so much oil, I don't know whether to like drink it or just sell it to somebody and make money, you know. When Iran talks about, and they gave a few tankers to these people, they went cuckoo with delight, because oil equals money. Money equals capital. And to capitalists, the most important thing on the planet is capital, not people, not things even, but capital, because it makes them richer. And that's their only, only interest. That's the world we're looking at. But it can be changed if people organize, get together, fight, not against each other, but fight together against the powers that be. With love, not fear, this is Mumia Abu-Jamal.
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2: Here's how the trick works. The government controls when it releases draft rules and final rules, so it can stall or sprint depending on what argument it needs that day. Romero calls it a gotcha game built to dodge accountability, and it's aimed straight at an election Trump expects to lose. Consumer confidence has cratered to its lowest level since Trump's Iran war started. The Conference Board's Consumer Confidence Index dropped again in August down to 89.4. That's two straight months of decline and the worst reading since January, the month before Trump launched his war on Iran without a vote from Congress. Americans told the survey they're worried about oil and gas and they expect inflation and interest rates to climb. Gas now averages $4.09 a gallon, up from $3.16 last year. Since the war started, Americans have spent $71 billion more on fuel, roughly $604 per household. Kendall Whitmer of the Democratic National Committee put it plainly, quote, "Americans are begging for some breathing room," she said. Meanwhile, Trump's own stock holdings in oil and gas companies gained millions. Working people get the bill. He got the big bucks. Why did federal agents kill an ICU nurse who was only holding a phone? Alex Preddy was 37 years old and worked in intensive care. 7 months ago in Minneapolis, federal immigration agents restrained him and shot him dead while he recorded them on his phone. On Tuesday, his family broke their silence on Good Morning America. His father, Michael, pushed back hard on the idea that Alex was a protester. "He was an observer. That's why he had his phone," Michael said. Alex's sister, Michaela, told George Stephanopoulos she wants to be like her brother because he always stood up for what he believed. The Justice Department opened a civil rights investigation. 7 months later, it's still open and nobody's been charged. When agents can kill a nurse on video and face nothing, the video is not evidence. It's a warning. Trump puts a $103,000 price tag on hiring a skilled worker. Homeland Security posted a proposed rule Monday charging employers $103,000 for every H-1B visa petition. Trump tried this last summer with a $100,000 proclamation. In June, Judge Leo Sorkin threw it out, ruling that only Congress can levy a tax like that. So the administration came back through the rulemaking door instead. Universities, nonprofits, and research institutions are exempt this time. Private employers aren't. David Beer of the Cato Institute points out that the first fee cut filings by almost 90% and lost the government $28 million. The government's own lawyers called it arguably prohibitive in court. Comments close in 30 days. This isn't about protecting American wages. It's about squeezing $100,000 out of a hire and daring the courts to stop it. Will they? Whose plane landed in Moscow, and why won't anyone say who was on it? Early Tuesday morning, a U.S. military C-17 lifted off from Riga, Latvia. 74 minutes later, it landed in Moscow. Hours later, it was gone. No announcement, no flight manifest, just a transport plane slipping into a hostile capital and then back out again. CBS News and Axios both report that Trump's CIA director, John Ratcliffe, was in Moscow that day. Neither outlet can say who he met with. Neither can say what was discussed. The CIA won't comment at all. The Kremlin says nothing happened. Spokesman Dmitry Peskov was asked about talks with American envoys. No, there's no such plans, he said. Asked about the military plane, he claimed he had no information. But Axios reports Washington warned Kyiv in advance and asked Ukraine to hold its fire until the Americans were out. So somebody knew. If confirmed, it's the first sitting CIA director in Moscow since 2021, and we still don't know why. And that's the way it is today, Wednesday, August 26, 2026. I'm Tom Hartman. Change starts with you. You can be calling your Democratic or Republican representatives to let them know what you think by calling 202-224-3121. It's the Capitol switchboard. It'll get you right through to them.
3: This is the Tom Hartman Program.
2: Hey, top of the Wednesday to you. A lot to talk about today. Bob Kennedy gets busted as America's vaccine defenses collapse. A geeky science, a new study, finds that shingles vaccines lower your risk of heart attack and strokes. Whoa. And there was an earlier study finding that the shingles vaccine lowered your risk of dementia. And a crazy alert, Donald Trump threatens to demolish the Kennedy Center. Remember that old National Lampoon cover? You know, buy this magazine or we'll shoot this dog. Well, that's what Trump is saying. Let me put my name on the Kennedy Center or I will tear it down. We have a 10-year-old running our country. Anyhow, we'll get to that in just a moment. In the second hour of our program, Democrats and Democratic groups, or not just Democratic groups, but, you know, good government groups are fighting back after the Supreme Court cleared the way for Trump to attack our mail-in voting, your mail-in voting, if you do that. By the way, we've lived here in Oregon for years now and just absolutely love the mail-in voting because you can sit down, you know, with your computer and your laptop or whatever and just look up everybody. You know, I never, in the past, it was always a challenge. You show up at the voting booth, and who's this judge? And what's this ballot initiative? And who's this guy running for city council? I have no idea. Well, I think I'll just click these boxes. It looks right. Now you can do your research if you're voting from home, you know. But Republicans hate that because they think that mostly Democrats vote for home, from home. It's definitely not true in Alaska. But anyway. Also, in the second hour of our program, a judge exposes Trump's high noon plot to seize power if the Republicans lose in the midterms. This is pretty scary. In the third hour of our program, it's just been revealed how undercover agents are spying on anti-ICE protesters. And also in the third hour of our program, Monica Healy and Christy Branham, the politics chicks, will be here with us. RFK Jr., COVID, measles, and parking lots. And can Trump's economic war against Iran do what airstrikes and negotiations couldn't, or will it be a bust just like everything else Trump touches? So we've got a lot to talk about today. I wanted to start out with my daily take, my op-ed over at HartmanReport.com, which you can sign up for free. Just go to HartmanReport.com and just plug in your email address. No cost. You know, it's a... And it's titled, RFK Jr. Gets Busted as America's Vaccine Defenses Collapse. And what got me going on this was that yesterday, Louise went to get her COVID shot. And I got mine more recently. We got out of sync there for a while because she was sick. And so we've got to get back in sync. But anyhow, she went to get her COVID shot. And she was turned away. At the local CVS, and you know, the pharmacist was muttering about the feds, and just basically said, sorry, the vaccine's not available because it hasn't yet been approved here in the United States. Now, this vaccine is happily being given to people right now in Canada and all over Europe, but not here in the United States. Why? Well, it turns out that Bob Kennedy has been slow-walking this thing, or apparently slow-walking this thing. This is not just, you know, hey, I don't want to have a sore throat and a bad headache for a week and, you know, have to stay in bed. This COVID is more than that. I mean, there was a study just this month. It was published 2 weeks ago in Nature magazine, you know, one of the top three science journals in the world, and from Boston's Children's Hospital. And they found that when you get a bad case of COVID, they called it severe COVID, which is what people who are not vaccinated get, that severe COVID reactivates other dormant viruses that are quietly living inside you, like Epstein-Barr, cytomegalovirus, and herpes simplex, which causes shingles. They also noted that up to 50,000 Americans died of COVID just in the last year, in the 2025-26 respiratory season, you know, through from last summer through this summer, basically. 50,000 dead Americans from COVID. There was an earlier paper published in Nature, this was a year before, that found that COVID infections can wake up dormant cancer cells in lung tissue. Now, they only looked at lung tissue. This may be true of the whole body. Nobody knows. But what they found was that people who had had lung cancer and had been treated for it successfully, when they got a severe case of COVID, the lung cancer came back. Because apparently, you know, the treatments throw some of those cells into dormancy and the COVID reactivates them. So, you know, getting your COVID shot is actually a pretty important thing. So why aren't we getting our shots? Well, it turns out that, you know, you can't find one. I mean, if you do find a COVID shot, and there are some pharmacies around the country that are offering COVID shots right now. They're last year's shots. If you go to CVS, the top of their COVID page, the URL is cvs.com/immunization/COVID-19-vaccine. And right at the top of the page, it says, "We are expecting an updated COVID vaccine for the 26-27 season to be approved in the coming days. Appointments will be available for the updated vaccine as soon as it is approved." And that's the problem, is that Bob hasn't approved it. They did a preliminary approval back in March so that they could start making, you know, and put in, and it's, by the way, it's going to include there's a brand new strain of COVID out there that is, at this moment, sweeping the country. All 50 states now are seeing peaks of COVID. And in all probability, you know, by the way, this happens at the end of every summer. It has ever since the pandemic. And before the pandemic, we saw increases in respiratory disease generally at the end of the summer. Why? Because people are traveling. They're visiting family and friends. They're going to the park, the amusement park, whatever. And it's the beginning of the back-to-school season. And so, you know, everybody's getting together. And there's this new, and so COVID is up now. It's really up everywhere in the country. You can Google this. It's pretty shocking, frankly. It's what is most shocking to me is that when, you know, all these thousands of people have died just in the last 12 months, 50,000 dead Americans in the last 12 months from COVID. And I think I'm the only one who's talking about this. I mean, where's the media, right? But anyhow, what happened was that last year, we got the new fall vaccine on August 27th, tomorrow. And now we're like, well, and so why is this? Well, it turns out that Bob Kennedy fired all 17 of the medical professionals who were members of the CDC's Vaccine Advisory Committee and replaced them with anti-vax quacks. And a federal judge, noting their lack of genuine qualifications, stayed his appointments. So that agency, the Vaccine Advisory Committee, has been frozen ever since he did this. And it's the agency that tells your insurance company you can pay for the shot. The shot is not approved. Your insurance company won't. So even if you can find a shot, which you can't, get ready to pay $100 to $200 for the shot. Bob also canceled 22 mRNA vaccine research projects worth $500 million because he doesn't like mRNA vaccines, apparently. Excuse me. And this, at the same time that just last week it was announced by, I believe it was Pfizer, that they've got a new mRNA vaccine that stops melanoma, the most deadly of the skin cancers. Now, the difference, traditional vaccines, the way traditional vaccines are made is you take the virus, you grow it in a chicken's egg, and then you kill the virus or you weaken the virus and you give it to people as shots and the immune system goes, holy cow, it's a virus, and launches an immune response. The problem is it takes months to grow that virus in those eggs, and it's a huge and difficult process. With mRNA, they're in the laboratory simply creating messenger RNA, which is this double helix strand thing that tells your cells to manufacture something, to manufacture a protein. In this case, the protein is something that resembles the spike protein on the COVID, and that produces the immune response. It doesn't alter your DNA or any of that kind of BS that the anti-vax freaks have been out there promoting. It works really, really well and very effectively. They're safe and effective, and they can be rolled out really fast. And that's particularly important for rapidly mutating viruses, things like the flu, like COVID, like Ebola. But, you know, Bob killed all of our research here, or most all of our research in the United States. Why is this happening? I don't know. Maybe it's because Trump and Putin don't like us. Putin actually had a whole campaign going where he was trying to convince Americans that mRNA vaccines are dangerous. He obviously wants America to be sick. Is that what's going on? I don't know. But I think it's time to call for the impeachment of Bob Kennedy. And I'm calling for people to call their member of Congress, 202-224-3121. And while Todd Blanche should be impeached, obviously. Whiskey Pete Keg's Breath should be impeached, but also Bob Kennedy. I mean, this is just crazy. What is happening? We need our COVID shots. 16 minutes past the hour.
3: This is the Tom Hartman Program.
2: Occupying the media 3 hours a day, 5 days a week. I'll be right back with you.

0: And welcome back, Omar in Herndon, Virginia. Hey, Omar, what's on your mind today?
1: Tom, thanks for taking my call. Tom, the whole administration needs to be impeached.
0: Yeah,
1: you know?
0: I'm with you.
1: They can borrow a page from, you know, the new president of Hungary, the one who replaced Viktor Orban. Mm-hmm. He basically listed all the ministers and all the secretaries of the department who committed crimes, what they've been charged with, and he's going after them, like one by one. He had the list. He posted up, so which is very interesting. But, Tom, just before I get to my main point, you know, Trump insider trading, that is a very well-documented crime, right? There's evidence.
0: Yeah.
1: He can be impeached on that.
0: Yes, I agree. I agree.
1: So, okay. So, which brings me to my point. Why is it Hakeem Jeffries meeting with Jared Kushner for 2 hours in New York secretly on behalf of Trump?
0: God only knows.
1: I don't like it, Tom.
0: I don't. Nobody likes it. That's why Hakeem Jeffries did that god-awful video yesterday with a too big green baseball cap on going, "We're going to hold him accountable. Don't worry. I'm not wimping out on you." You know, my words, not his, but that was the essence of it. You know, he's in deep trouble for this.
1: And every time a journalist asks him about impeachment, he starts fumbling. He starts talking about something else completely.
0: I know.
1: You know, we're being asked to go out and vote, take the House, and then you're going to meet with him secretly. I don't want this man to be the Speaker of the House. I'm sorry, but yeah. he has failed. And from now on, I will do everything in my control to make sure he's not a Speaker of the House. This is unacceptable.
0: Yeah.
1: This is not,
0: I would rather see a genuine progressive and a real fighter in that position as Speaker of the House. That said, you know, the Democratic Party does things the way that they do things, and he will, in all probability, be the Speaker of the House. But we'll see. Omar, thanks. I share your opinion. Thank you very much. Don in Pittsburgh, Kansas. Hey, Don, what's on your mind today?
2: Oh, hi, Tom. Hey. Well, I wanted to talk about data, which I think fits in really well with what you guys are, you know, what the topics are today. You know, the federal government has quit, is destroying data sets. And there are 40 agencies, and they're destroying something like 600 data sets. Some of them, they just quit collecting any more data, and you can still access the data. Others, scientists have taken some of the stuff home, but they've erased the stuff.
0: Mm-hmm.
2: And, you know, I mean, this is, you know, this, it's hard. A lot of things like climate data, you know, things that they don't like.
0: Yeah, no, they've been destroying this stuff. You're right.
2: Yeah, they're destroying this stuff. And then further, four states, which are Idaho, Texas, Florida, and Georgia, have destroyed the data and have corrupted the data on women dying from abortions, you know, from things like
0: from
2: it used to be
0: a
2: DNC. Now you can't get this stuff anymore, and these women are dying in large numbers.
0: Yep.
2: And so, you know, and with, as far as Bob Kennedy's concerned, I mean, he should be in prison for what he did in, what was it, Samoa, a number of years ago, where he went and
0: led
2: they,
0: to, I think
2: like
0: it was 83 people died.
2: Yeah, 50 to 70 children died.
0: Yeah, yeah, because he went over there and trash talked vaccines. Yeah, for sure.
2: Yeah.
0: Well, two people died in Pennsylvania this week from measles.
2: Did they have?
0: It was the first,
2: measles,
0: these were the first measles deaths in the United States and the first in Pennsylvania in 35 years.
2: Yeah, the U.S. is very close to losing its UN status as having eradicated measles.
0: That's right, which was a status that we acquired 20 years ago, 25 years ago. I think it was 2001.
2: I'm old enough. I had measles.
0: Yeah, me too. Yeah, we all did.
2: Yeah, you're the same age.
0: The boomers all had measles. But, you know, we don't remember how many of our colleagues and friends died. I never knew anybody who died from measles, but a lot of people did back in the day. It's a deadly disease.
2: People were also disabled for life in various
0: ways. That's right.
2: Ways.
0: Yeah, mostly with deafness. Yeah, you're absolutely right. Don, thank you for the call. Spot on. I'll be right back. Stick around.

Tired of news that protects the powerful? Get reporting with a backbone at the Commonwealth Report. News for the public, not the powerful. 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The morbidly rich have spent 50 years buying up America's media. They didn't do it so you'd hear the truth about who's picking your pocket. That's why I do what I do. Every day we put out the Hartman Report, which includes my daily take, a short, hard look at the story behind the story, plus the Tom Hartman Program, which gives you a conversation that talk radio is supposed to have with callers, historians, economists, and the occasional legislator who has to answer real questions. And there's also the Commonwealth Report that brings you the day's headlines the way they ought to be told. News for the public, not the powerful. It's all free. It's on Apple Podcasts, iTunes, everywhere else you get shows. 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Democracy doesn't defend itself. Tag, you're it.

0: 24 minutes past the hour. Welcome back. So just one last little codicil on the whole vaccine conversation. This is absolutely fascinating. This was new research that was just published this week. You can find the article in The Guardian. Hannah Devlin wrote it. It's research based on 70,000 Americans. And they found that those people who received the most recent shingles vaccine, now there was an older one called Zostavax, but starting in 2017, there's this new one called Shingrix. And it injects a protein that is similar to or made from or whatever. I don't know the herpes strain of virus that causes shingles and, you know, infects your nerves and causes the breaking out and things. And what they found is that if you get this Shingrix vaccine, not the old Zostavax, but the new one since 2017, if you've had your two Shingrix shots, that you have a 12% lower risk of heart attack or stroke. That's really, I mean, that's consequential. In fact, that's about the reduction in risk for stroke and heart attack that you get if you have high blood pressure and you start taking medication for it. The clinical lecturer at Oxford who led the study, Dr. Maxime Taquet, said vaccinating older adults against shingles could prevent hundreds of thousands of coronary heart diseases, strokes, and cases of heart failure worldwide, making it one of the most impactful interventions we could offer to protect both the brain and the heart in later life. The effect could be enormous. So, you know, kind of our geeky science for the day, you know, get your vaccine. This is, you know, just, and you know, there, you can also Google if you want to dig into it, this study that came out last year that we reported on this program, that the Shingrix vaccine also seems to protect people from dementia. Now, nobody's sure exactly how this works. It's clearly provoking an immune response. And because the herpes virus, this particular virus that it works against, targets the nervous system. That's why it hurts so much. That's why shingles hurts so much, because it's actually a viral infection of the nerves. And the nerves just go nuts. Ah! Because it's it attacks the nervous system. The guess is that the immunity that you get from the Shingrix vaccine is a nervous system kind of immunity. The nervous system, of course, controls your blood pressure as well as your ability to think, thus, you know, changes in heart disease, changes in strokes, and, you know, better outcomes, and reduction in dementia. It's fascinating stuff. Meanwhile, Donald Trump is throwing a tantrum. I'll tell you about that in a minute.
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0: And, of course, pick up your calls. By the way, you can get our podcast of this program over on Apple or wherever you find podcasts. It's free. It's easy to get.

trade war explodes as Canada hits back. A court clears Trump's ballot order. Consumers buckle. Feds killed a nurse. Visas cost $103,000. And a spy chief slips into Russia. Good morning. This is the Commonwealth Report, news for the public, not the powerful. You can follow us at commonwealthreport.news. Why is Canada slapping 50% tariffs on American cheese and toilet paper? Canada struck back yesterday. Ottawa hit about $20 billion of American goods with retaliatory tariffs, matching Trump's rates dollar for dollar. More than 700 U.S. products made the list. Steel and aluminum duties double to 50%. Furniture, clothing, and apparel get 50% too. Cheese, fish, seafood, and appliances take 25%. Machinery parts and rubber molds take 15%. It all starts September 8th. Finance Minister

0: mail-in ballot order. Now states have to scramble before an election that's already underway. Alexis Romero, an economic justice attorney, wrote in Slate that the twisted part is what this ruling does alongside the court's recent election law rulings. Justice Ketanji Brown Jackson caught it in her dissent. She wrote that the decision, quote, lets another shoe drop in the Kafkaesque nightmare that the court's been building for years, end of quote. Here's how the trick works. The government controls when it releases draft rules and final rules, so it can stall or sprint depending on what argument it needs that day. Romero calls it a gotcha game built to dodge accountability, and it's aimed straight at an election Trump expects to lose. Consumer confidence has cratered to its lowest level since Trump's Iran war started. The Conference Board's Consumer Confidence Index dropped again in August down to 89.4. That's two straight months of decline and the worst reading since January, the month before Trump launched his war on Iran without a vote from Congress. Americans told the survey they're worried about oil and gas and they expect inflation and interest rates to climb. Gas now averages $4.09 a gallon, up from $3.16 last year. Since the war started, Americans have spent $71 billion more on fuel, roughly $604 per household. Kendall Whitmer of the Democratic National Committee put it plainly, quote, Americans are begging for some breathing room, she said. Meanwhile, Trump's own stock holdings in oil and gas companies gained millions. Working people get the bill. He got the big bucks. Why did federal agents kill an ICU nurse who was only holding a phone? Alex Preddy was 37 years old and worked in intensive care. 7 months ago in Minneapolis, federal immigration agents restrained him and shot him dead while he recorded them on his phone. On Tuesday, his family broke their silence on Good Morning America. His father, Michael, pushed back hard on the idea that Alex was a protester. He was an observer. That's why he had his phone, Michael said. Alex's sister, Michaela, told George Stephanopoulos she wants to be like her brother because he always stood up for what he believed. The Justice Department opened a civil rights investigation. 7 months later, it's still open and nobody's been charged. When agents can kill a nurse on video and face nothing, the video is not evidence. It's a warning. Trump puts a $103,000 price tag on hiring a skilled worker. Homeland Security posted a proposed rule Monday charging employers $103,000 for every H-1B visa petition. Trump tried this last summer with a $100,000 proclamation. In June, Judge Leo Sorkin threw it out, ruling that only Congress can levy a tax like that. So the administration came back through the rulemaking door instead. Universities, nonprofits, and research institutions are exempt this time. Private employers aren't. David Beer of the Cato Institute points out that the first fee cut filings by almost 90% and lost the government $28 million. The government's own lawyers called it arguably prohibitive in court. Comments close in 30 days. This isn't about protecting American wages. It's about squeezing $100,000 out of a hire and daring the courts to stop it. Will they? Whose plane landed in Moscow and why won't anyone say who was on it? Early Tuesday morning, a U.S. military C-17 lifted off from Riga, Latvia. 74 minutes later, it landed in Moscow. Hours later, it was gone. No announcement, no flight manifest, just a transport plane slipping into a hostile capital and then back out again. CBS News and Axios both report that Trump's CIA director, John Ratcliffe, was in Moscow that day. Neither outlet can say who he met with. Neither can say what was discussed. The CIA won't comment at all. The Kremlin says nothing happened. Spokesman Dmitry Peskov was asked about talks with American envoys. No, there's no such plans, he said. Asked about the military plane, he claimed he had no information. But Axios reports Washington warned Kyiv in advance and asked Ukraine to hold its fire until the Americans were out. So somebody knew. If confirmed, it's the first sitting CIA director in Moscow since 2021, and we still don't know why. And that's the way it is today, Wednesday, August 26, 2026. I'm Tom Hartman. Change starts with you. You can be calling your Democratic or Republican representatives to let them know what you think by calling 202-224-3121. It's the Capitol switchboard. It'll get you right through to them.
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1: Welcome back. 34 minutes past the hour. Still mourning the loss of Dolly Parton. I think we all are. Her song, I Will Always Love You, just flashes me back to being a teenager. But anyway, rest in peace, Dolly. A good person. You know, she put up $1 million to help develop the COVID vaccine. It's just, Anyway, Donald Trump is throwing a tantrum. You know, his diaper must be full. I mean, on some days, that's the only thing that I can come up with. His diaper must be full. Nobody, you know, Natalie hasn't changed it. Because he just does these things that you would expect a baby to do. He's now saying that if he can't put his name on the Kennedy Center, he's going to tear it down. Yeah, I can't. If I can't have it, nobody can have it. It's weird. I mean, you know, he's destroying D.C., right? He's torn down the East Wing. He's munged up the reflecting pool. He's threatening to put a Trump arch to block the view of Arlington National Cemetery. The Kennedy Center is a 100-foot-high complex with a concert hall, an opera house, and a theater. It was built in 1971 by an act of Congress as a memorial to President John Kennedy, who had been assassinated, what, 7 years earlier? And, or 8 years earlier. And I don't do math in my head well. So in any case, but Trump desperately wants his name on it. I'm convinced of the reason that he hired Bob Kennedy to be our health guy, even though Bob is a heroin addict and a sex addict, or at least was, and has a brain worm and eats roadkill and has a law degree and no experience whatsoever in medicine. But he's in charge of all of our medicine is because his last name was Kennedy, and Trump wants that proximity, in my opinion. And that's why he wants to put his name on the Kennedy Center. But they just filed this court filing yesterday that basically says that, here's the exact thing. They said the filing was made in response to a request by Joyce Beatty, a Democratic congresswoman. And I'm looking for the exact quote. Yeah, here it is. Without those efforts, and the effort is putting Trump's name on the Kennedy Center and renovating it. He wants to renovate the thing. Well, nobody's objecting to the, hey, let's improve the Kennedy Center. But, you know, he says, without those efforts, the center will deteriorate further into an unsafe, decrepit structure that will be required to be taken down with a determination to follow on what to build on the site, such as a large outdoor amphitheater overlooking the Potomac River that has been proposed by some for many years. By some? It's like how they talk on Fox News. Some people are saying, you know, when they just want to deliver some BS to you. So, anyhow, it's nuts and just another symptom of the problems that you face as a nation when idiots in your electorate respond to, you know, Russian propaganda on Facebook and put an idiot into the White House. So what's on your mind today? Michael in Gainesville, Florida. Hey, Michael, what's up?
2: Yeah, hi. Authoritarians use bad facts to hide their bad acts. And I wanted to real quick point out a couple. You mentioned one earlier. Thank you so much for pointing out that COVID was really a genocide. And it was purposeful because they purposely promoted herd immunity in lieu of inoculations, which means that people die because it's a certain percentage of those people who get the disease will die of it. Another thing I want to point out is he's got all of us, including you, I might add, to talk about how 40,000 people were killed in Iran as an excuse to conduct a food pogrom against both Iran and Cuba, and only 212 were killed. You can look it up in the UN. And basically, this is crazy. I want to segue off what you said earlier. This is all crazy. You know, I don't know if you've read the book Stop Walking on Eggshells, but it's borderline personality disorder at a national scale and in feedback with an individual that we can tell from looking at him. You know, if an alien flew over the planet, they'd say, oh, my gosh, humans were the most, not the most violent, not the most illogical, but the most social creature on the planet. And sociality, and this is key to understanding us and Trump, sociality is a balance between self and group interests. And when there's an imbalance between self and group interests, then That's pathological. That means.
1: Okay. I got it, Michael. Thank you. I have no idea what you're talking about 40,000 people. Matthew in Madison, Wisconsin. Hey, Matthew, what's on your mind? Thanks for listening on Civic Media.
3: Hey, Mr. Hartman. Thanks for what you do, as always.
1: Sure.
3: Your last caller there, he kind of mimicking kind of what I wanted to get to. But as we look at this world collapse we're under, thanks to Donald Trump, this nihilistic fever throughout our society, Germany went into a collapse without having the historical evidence and documentation to clearly show that this can happen, right? We have the evidence, and yet we are walking into it. And I'm curious what you think leads to this. I am a mail carrier. I have an associate's degree, and yet I seem to have more logic, reason, and foresight than a lot of the people in our elite squares of our society, whether it's capitalists, bankers, politicians, military, whatever, these white nationalists, pick your group.
1: Yeah.
3: The Elon Musk cult, you know?
1: Yeah.
3: Data centers in space make no sense. They'd be awful. China's putting them in the ocean, which makes logical sense. How do you explain this? All of this irrational belief out there, where people want to believe in things that don't make logical sense.
1: Let me share my hypothesis with you, Matthew. In 1971, America was doing pretty well. We were the first nation on Earth to have achieved more than half of our population being in the middle class. We were approaching 2/3 at that time. And, there was this movement out of the 60s. There was the hippies, the anti-war movement, the civil rights movement. And then Ralph Nader wrote Unsafe at Any Speed, which started a consumer movement safety movement, a consumer safety movement. And Rachel Carson wrote a book called Silent Spring, which started the environmental movement. All of that had happened in the 10 years prior to 1971. In 71, Lewis Powell, a corrupt tobacco lawyer in Virginia, in big with some of the biggest and most powerful companies in America, wrote a memo to his next-door neighbor, Eugene Sindor, who was the president of the U.S. Chamber of Commerce, saying that specifically named Ralph Nader and he named Rachel Carson, and he pointed to the civil rights movement and the anti-war movement. And he said, these collectively, these are my words, not his, but you can read the Powell memo, it's online. He said, these collectively are the beginning of a communist takeover of America. They're going to destroy the free enterprise system. They're going to destroy our country if we don't take over. And he called out to rich people and to big corporations to build propaganda operations, think tanks, to seize control of the media, buy as much of the media or build as much of the media as you possibly can, buy radio stations, buy television stations, build networks. To pack the judiciary, and out of this came the Federalist Society, and train and indoctrinate young lawyers about the dangers of Ralph Nader and Rachel Carson and liberal movements, and this was combined, this got picked up by the Koch brothers and others, a bunch of billionaires, who said, well, this is cool if we can destroy people's faith in our government and in each other, then we can kill off a lot of these government programs. Keep in mind, Medicare and Medicaid had just been passed in 1965, and they were very large and expensive programs. And the billionaires really were offended by the fact that they had to pay taxes to fund things that were helping the little people. So the strategy, basically, that these right-wing billionaires and corporations came up with is pit Americans against each other, make people hate each other. Make white people hate black people, make black people hate Hispanic people, make everybody hate queer people. And number one. And number two, tell everybody that the government is not the solution to your problems. The government is the problem, which is a verbatim quote or nearly verbatim quote from Ronald Reagan in his first inaugural address on January 20th, 1981. So what you've got here is this massive conspiracy to basically kneecap America and destroy our social fabric so that billionaires won't have to pay their damn taxes. and so that corporations can be deregulated so that they don't have to worry whether their side saddle gas tanks blow up and cause people to die in fireballs, because they can just go back to making profit. And we have had
3: so
1: that
3: the
1: now.
3: The collapse is on purpose, you're saying.
1: Absolutely. And in 1972, Richard Nixon put this guy, you know, Lewis Powell, on the Supreme Court. And in 1978, Lewis Powell wrote the decision in a Supreme Court case called First National Bank of Boston versus Bilotti. And in that decision, he ruled for the first time publicly, corporations are persons. They are therefore entitled to rights under the Bill of Rights, including the First Amendment, which says that you have the right to free speech. And because a corporation doesn't have a mouth, free speech has to be money. The mouth for the corporation has to be their money. And in other words, corporations can pour money into political campaigns. And the result of that 1978 decision was that in 1979 and 1980, the oil industry poured millions into the Reagan campaign and helped him become president in 1980. And Reagan, of course, comes into office and he kicks off the Reagan Revolution. Destroy the unions. We were at one-third of us were unionized at that time. We're at 6% now. Do away with or gut public education. 80% of the cost of college at that time was paid for by state and federal government. Now it's only 20%, which is why we have student debt. Got our environmental regulations. He put James Watt in charge of the EPA. James Watt, who famously said Jesus is going to return and he's going to make all things new. So it doesn't matter that we're selling off our public lands to drilling and mining operations for pennies on the dollar. He put Bill Bennett in charge of education. Bill Bennett, who said publicly, you can find the quote. I've played the clip of it a million times on this program. I'm not going to do it right now. But Bill Bennett, who said, if you want to solve the crime problem in America, just abort every black baby. He was in charge of our education department. He cut public education, non-college, by 18% in the first year. I mean, this is a whole campaign to dumb America down, make us hate each other, make us suspicious of government, and make us love billionaires and corporations. And frankly, I think it has run its course. And we've had it now for 45 years. We're 45 years into the Reagan Revolution, and I think people are sick and tired of it. And increasingly, and I think Dolly Parton really highlights this, I think we're sick and tired of hating each other, too. And it's all been coming out. It's all been coming out of these right-wing billionaires and their right-wing machines. I mean, watch Fox News for a half hour someday. It's all about hate and fear, or any right-wing talk radio show. It's all about hate and fear, and it's not an accident. So, Matthew, thanks for the call. That was a wonderful question. I really appreciate it. I'll be right back.
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1: Exposing the con and conservative. I'll be right back with your calls.

0: and welcome back. George in Cripple Creek, Virginia. Hey, George, what's on your mind today?
1: Hey, Tom. Interesting article in Pravda today. Washington has deployed the CIA chief. U.S. is trying to get from Russia what Kiev particularly wants, and they're saying that the visit is a full-fledged attempt at direct negotiations with Russia to cease attacks on Ukrainian energy infrastructure to give Ukraine time to get ready for the onset of winter weather. And Ukraine would agree to see similar attacks on Russian energy infrastructure.
0: Hmm.
1: And Pavel Danilin is the director for the Center of Political Analysis, and he seems to be well-connected to the Kremlin.
0: Mm-hmm.
1: And he's saying Russia is unlikely to make any concessions given previous experience interacting with the U.S. and is ruling out any energy pauses without direct reciprocal steps from Ukraine and the U.S.
0: In other words, Putin doesn't trust Trump any more than anybody else does?
1: Yeah, exactly. Yeah, given good reason, right?
0: Yeah. So this was in the Russian language. I realize you speak and read Russian. That's an amazing story, George.
1: Yeah, because they had any other sources, they wouldn't say, no information on why Ratcliffe was there.
0: Mm-hmm. What's, as a former intelligence guy, what's your speculation on this?
1: I think that might be true,
0: mm-hmm.
1: Especially since Trump is refusing to supply Ukraine with Tomahawk or, long-range cruise missiles.
0: Mm-hmm.
1: And cut off any aid to Ukraine. So I can see why we're trying to arrange a deal where Russia wouldn't be attacking Ukrainian energy infrastructure.
0: Well, what if it was the other way around? What if Russia had reached out to Trump and said, hey, can you send Ratcliffe over here and let's work out a deal so that Ukraine will stop blowing us up? Because Putin's in deep trouble right now. I mean, the Russian people are pissed.
1: Ordinary Russians are having problems getting gas for their cars and,
0: mm-hmm.
1: Heating oil and all that kind of stuff. So I wouldn't be surprised if that was a possibility.
0: Yeah. It sure seems to me that this strategy by Ukraine, this new strategy, this started, what, maybe 5-6 months ago? Where they started going after Russian energy infrastructure and economic infrastructure.
1: They're doing a pretty good job of it, too.
0: Oh, yeah. Taking out wild berries and what's this other one, Azos or whatever it's called, the Amazon and Walmart of Russia. Pardon?
1: I say the Russian equivalent of Amazon.
0: Yeah, exactly. That it seems to me that has been quite successful. And your average Russian, I mean, the war was coming home in that, a million casualties. It's hard to cover that up. But when you can't get your stuff from Amazon because, the warehouse got blown up or the Russian Amazon, Wildberries.
1: Yeah, that's really hitting the ordinary Russian where it hurts.
0: Exactly. But on the other hand, the fact that they said, we don't trust you guys and we're not going to negotiate with you, that's the kind of weird wrinkle in this, George.
1: Exactly.
0: Yeah.
1: Another quick item. Did you see England and France are giving, probably give Ukraine permission to produce Storm Shadow and Scalp long-range cruise missiles in the Ukraine? That would be a significant step.
0: Yeah, that would be
1: especially
0: huge.
1: Since Trump is not going to give them any Tomahawks.
0: No, he's not. He lied about that, as Trump does. I mean, he talks, he breathes, he lies. George, thank you for the call. It's 51 minutes past the hour.

0: Hey, thanks so much for sharing our program and for reaching out to our stations and sponsors and letting them know that you're listening. It really means a lot to us.
1: Welcome back. 51 minutes past the hour, so picking up your calls here. Dave, another former intelligence officer, Dave in Federal Way, Washington. Hey, Dave, what's on your mind today?
2: Hey, Tom. Look, I don't. It's Patriots, not Tomahawks. And I'm not trying to sharpshoot anybody. There's a relevance to that, okay? And the relevance is, look, this whole thing, Radcliffe has been running this whole thing. We've got to ask ourselves, why did Trump and Hegseth so deviate from the plan to do regime change in Iran? Okay, and there's only one logic. They're not that stupid, okay? First off, because I already heard about the brain drain and the four-star generals being relieved by Hegseth. Yes, that's part of it. But the bigger part of it, I believe, is they knew economic trouble was coming to America, and they wanted to distract people, and they thought it would be an easy distraction. Okay, here's the problem with Iran. Everyone keeps comparing Iran to Ukraine. Here's the difference. Iran, the terrain in Iran is extremely complex. We've known this for years, Tom, for years. Do you honestly believe that Trump and Hegseth did not know the Strait of Hormuz would be closed?
1: Well, we learned from the Washington Post yesterday that he was told that by multiple officials, including Tulsi Gabbard, his DNI, in meetings in the Situation Room. They told him what would happen. He said, "I'll do it anyway." The guy's an idiot.
2: He doesn't understand the implications. The difference is Ukraine, the terrain is very disadvantageous. Ukraine has a terrain problem.
1: It's pretty much all flat, Whereas Iran is pretty much all mountainous. Tehran is surrounded by mountains. Yes. It's like Denver low.
2: What we have in America, you know, the media right now, the Fourth Estate, you excluded because your theory you just gave is the best I've heard. It's more than a hypothesis. It's a theory, and I hope you never get tired of recounting it. But our media, our Fourth Estate, has been compromised. It's become a propagandistic arm of a nascent authoritarian state. Now, you know, I've told you, I think, the nature of the authoritarian state. I told you my opinion, but hey, bottom line, it's a nascent authoritarian state. America is. Mm-hmm. And Russia and China must make it more than nascent. They must make it a real thing.
1: Yeah.
2: China is about to really supersize them. I figured out a way to trigger MAGA, and it was totally by accident. I figured out. Ask a MAGA person if Canada is going to replace the United States as the leader of the free world. They will go postal.
1: Okay.
2: And the problem is they don't look at it the way me and you do. They think we're insulting the Fuhrer. They don't think we're insulting America.
1: Right.
2: They think we're insulting pure Trump.
1: How dare you call out, our cult leader? No, I get it. I got to move along, Dave. But you always bring something to the show. Thank you, Bruce in Kingston, New York. Hey, Bruce, thanks for watching us on C-SPAN. What's up?
3: Yeah, good morning. Well, first, I want to thank you for decades of your work, and I want to point out to your audience. If they've heard of the myth of the 60s and the counterculture and all the stuff that goes with that, they're looking at what was truly a kind of American enlightenment that happened in the 60s. They're looking at it when they watch your show. You're the authentic remnant of the 60s.
1: But that's not what you called about.
3: I also want to mention, I got about one-third of your encyclopedic writings from Amazon because I can't afford all of them. But the truth of the matter is you hit them all. You know, you hit things on the head. The only thing I would leave out from what you said, which is not a hypothesis, it's history, is that the bottom line is profit-driven freedom and freedom-driving profit in a circular motion that's just spiraling out of control in America. And having said all that, I want to get back to my unraveling of some of the things. I'm a cultural anthropologist, retired, 75 years old, from the Graduate Faculty New School of Social Research. So I'm used to patterning certain things that go on.
1: Yeah.
3: I
1: just have 30 seconds, Bruce, by the way.
3: Okay. Well, let's go. Robert Kennedy with measles. It was done already. He did it on purpose. Trump is trying to use the Kennedy name to piggyback on it for his own purposes, as you said. But I also believe he's trying to destroy the Kennedy name by using Robert Kennedy,
1: mm-hmm.
3: Which
1: I
3: seems
1: agree.
3: To be the push right now.
1: Right. Right. He wants the Trump family to be the new dynasty.
3: The vaccine.
1: He wants his son to be the next president.
3: Vaccines. Yeah, the vaccines. It's interesting that the gain-of-function stuff was kicked out of the United States because it had military implications, and nobody's talking ever about that. But the fact of the matter is, it makes a very good study to look at who wasn't vaccinated and who was vaccinated to learn how pandemics run to a population.
1: Yeah.
3: And that just gives a free gift to the right wing, which was an added benefit, which I think really caught on viral.
1: Excellent point, Bruce. Excellent point. Bruce, thank you for the call, and thanks for watching us on C-SPAN. Appreciate it. We'll be back in just a minute. Stick around.
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5: George Orwell spoke bluntly about the nefarious nature of advertising, calling it, quote, the rattling of a stick inside a swill bucket. Even Orwell, though, would have been astonished by the cacophony of swill bucket advertising currently being blasted at us by Amazon, Google, Meta, and other profiteering tech giants. What are they trying to sell? Pure hogwash. Having spent billions to develop artificial intelligence so humanoid robots can displace workers, the tech geniuses are now rushing to build thousands of vast computer data centers necessary to power their brave new AI world. Each center will suck up local water supplies, drastically raise people's utility bills, create monstrous industrial blight and pollution, and enthrone such autocratic thugs as Bezos, Musk, and Zuckerberg as absentee political bosses with domineering power over each locality. But the billionaires forgot something. You and me, we the people, are in open rebellion against this Orwellian future, with officials in multiple states and localities just saying hell no to the profiteers' invasive scams. Thus, the billionaire hucksters are frantically rattling their swill sticks. For example, Mark Zuckerberg, whose Meta Goliath already operates 26 massive data centers and is now spending $600 billion to plop more of them in our communities, has launched a multi-million dollar offensive to beat back local opponents. It's running BS television ads in state capital cities, financing political candidates to hype the data centers, deploying untold numbers of lobbyists to rig the rules against opponents, and hiring an army of, quote, community affairs agents to spread AI propaganda. This is Jim Hightower saying, they have the fat cats, but a groundswell of us alley cats has them on the run. To get involved, go to mediajustice.org/tools.
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1: Philippe Champagne didn't blink. We stand united in fighting for Canada, he said. Prime Minister Mark Carney killed a trade deal Friday after Washington demanded terms he called unfair and uneconomic. Canada is also spending $5.4 billion U.S. dollars propping up its own workers. Remember, tariffs are taxes to you and me. American farmers, steelworkers, and shoppers pay this bill. Remember, the midterms are 10 weeks away. Did the Supreme Court just hand Trump a weapon against your mail-in ballot? On Monday, the Supreme Court lifted a lower court's block on Trump's mail-in ballot order. Now states have to scramble before an election that's already underway. Alexis Romero, an economic justice attorney, wrote in Slate that the twisted part is what this ruling does alongside the court's recent election law rulings. Justice Ketanji Brown Jackson caught it in her dissent. She wrote that the decision, quote, lets another shoe drop in the Kafkaesque nightmare that the court's been building for years, end of quote. Here's how the trick works. The government controls when it releases draft rules and final rules, so it can stall or sprint depending on what argument it needs that day. Romero calls it a gotcha game built to dodge accountability, and it's aimed straight at an election Trump expects to lose. Consumer confidence has cratered to its lowest level since Trump's Iran war started. The Conference Board's Consumer Confidence Index dropped again in August down to 89.4. That's two straight months of decline and the worst reading since January, the month before Trump launched his war on Iran without a vote from Congress. Americans told the survey they're worried about oil and gas and they expect inflation and interest rates to climb. Gas now averages $4.09 a gallon, up from $3.16 last year. Since the war started, Americans have spent $71 billion more on fuel, roughly $604 per household. Kendall Whitmer of the Democratic National Committee put it plainly, quote, Americans are begging for some breathing room, she said. Meanwhile, Trump's own stock holdings in oil and gas companies gained millions. Working people get the bill. He got the big bucks. Why did federal agents kill an ICU nurse who was only holding a phone? Alex Preddy was 37 years old and worked in intensive care. 7 months ago in Minneapolis, federal immigration agents restrained him and shot him dead while he recorded them on his phone. On Tuesday, his family broke their silence on Good Morning America. His father, Michael, pushed back hard on the idea that Alex was a protester. He was an observer. That's why he had his phone, Michael said. Alex's sister, Michaela, told George Stephanopoulos she wants to be like her brother because he always stood up for what he believed. The Justice Department opened a civil rights investigation. 7 months later, it's still open and nobody's been charged. When agents can kill a nurse on video and face nothing, the video is not evidence. It's a warning. Trump puts a $103,000 price tag on hiring a skilled worker. Homeland Security posted a proposed rule Monday charging employers $103,000 for every H-1B visa petition. Trump tried this last summer with a $100,000 proclamation. In June, Judge Leo Sorkin threw it out, ruling that only Congress can levy a tax like that. So the administration came back through the rulemaking door instead. Universities, nonprofits, and research institutions are exempt this time. Private employers aren't. David Beer of the Cato Institute points out that the first fee cut filings by almost 90% and lost the government $28 million. The government's own lawyers called it arguably prohibitive in court. Comments close in 30 days. This isn't about protecting American wages. It's about squeezing $100,000 out of a hire and daring the courts to stop it. Will they? Whose plane landed in Moscow and why won't anyone say who was on it? Early Tuesday morning, a U.S. military C-17 lifted off from Riga, Latvia. 74 minutes later, it landed in Moscow. Hours later, it was gone. No announcement, no flight manifest, just a transport plane slipping into a hostile capital and then back out again. CBS News and Axios both report that Trump's CIA director, John Ratcliffe, was in Moscow that day. Neither outlet can say who he met with. Neither can say what was discussed. The CIA won't comment at all. The Kremlin says nothing happened. Spokesman Dmitry Peskov was asked about talks with American envoys. No, there's no such plans, he said. Asked about the military plane, he claimed he had no information. But Axios reports Washington warned Kyiv in advance and asked Ukraine to hold its fire until the Americans were out. So somebody knew. If confirmed, it's the first sitting CIA director in Moscow since 2021, and we still don't know why. And that's the way it is today, Wednesday, August 26, 2026. I'm Tom Hartman. Change starts with you. You can be calling your Democratic or Republican representatives to let them know what you think by calling 202-224-3121. It's the Capitol switchboard. It'll get you right through to them.
4: This is the Tom Hartman Program.
1: Hey, welcome to the second hour of our program. So this is crazy. Donald Trump, in his just absolutely hysterical effort to prevent Democrats from voting, basically. You know, you've got the SAVE Act, which says that 80 million American women who changed their names but never went before a judge to do it will not be allowed to vote. That has passed the House of Representatives. It is stuck in the Senate. John Thune is not a fan of it. And Trump is been pounding on him because, you know, it's stopped by a filibuster, basically. And Thune won't break the filibuster. You've got that. You've got this postal thing where, you know, the six states have all mail-in voting. Five of them are Democratic states. And Trump doesn't want us to be able to vote. And this is all based on a lie, by the way, that non-citizens are voting. Non-citizens are not voting. The Heritage Foundation looked into this. The Cato Institution. I mean, these right-wing organizations looked into it and found that, you know, maybe, in a, you know, out of a billion ballots, you might have a few dozen non-citizens who vote. It's irrelevant. It's inconsequential. What non-citizen would be stupid enough to say, yeah, I'm going to cast a ballot and risk 5 years in prison because it's so, my vote will be so important? It just doesn't happen. It never has happened. But this has been the excuse that Republicans have used ever since they created Operation Eagle Eye in the 1960s, when William Rehnquist, who was just then a local activist Republican lawyer in Phoenix, used to stand outside polling places in Native American communities and black communities and Hispanic communities and just basically threaten. He was a big bear of a man, you know, just basically threaten any voter whose skin was darker than his. And he was famous for this, and that fame got him appointed to the Chief Justice of the U.S. Supreme Court by a Republican president. So, I mean, you know, we have this long history of this argument that non-citizens are voting, when it just, it literally never happens, or it happens so rarely that it's irrelevant. It's inconsequential. But they're using that. And these claims, I mean, these just wild claims. For example, Mark Wayne Mullen, the, you know, our head of the Department of Homeland Security, claimed that 278,000 non-citizens are unlawfully registered to vote. He said a 250,000 of them are in Nevada, California, Pennsylvania, New Jersey. So, you know, people went back and said, really, who are they? He said, in Nevada, there's 16,000 non-citizens. So the DHS went into Nevada and worked with Secretary of State Cisco Aguilar, a Democrat, and investigated this. And what they found, what the DHS says they found, was 185 people who were non-citizens who were on the voting rolls. And none of them had ever voted. I mean, the way non-citizens get on the voting rolls, back in 1993, Congress passed this thing called the National Voter Registration Act, NRVA. It's also known as the Motor Voter Act. And it's called that because what it said was states can put a little checkbox in your driver's license application that says, I certify I am a citizen of the United States. Please register me to vote. And every now and then, some person who's not a citizen checks that box, not having carefully read it, just, you know, thinking that they're just, and they get on the voting rolls. There was apparently a couple thousand of them, actually, in New Jersey. They get on the voting rolls, but they never vote. You know, it's just, it doesn't happen. So anyhow, Mark Wayne Mullen is saying, well, it's not 16,000, it's 185 non-citizens. But he can't, but then they went back and said, okay, who are they? And he's like, I'm not going to tell you. I mean, this is just craziness. So now what Trump is doing, remember the Steve Bannon saying ICE should surround the polls? He's got ICE officers and Homeland Security Investigations, which is the kind of internal FBI for ICE. They're the ones who are spying on protester groups. He's got these two, he's got ICE and HSI, who are like working together hand in glove all over the country, investigating. He's taken them, you know, off, looking for the worst of the worst, and has them going through voting rolls. Now, they're not showing up at the polls. Instead, what they're doing is they're going into the states and they're getting the voter roll lists. And by the way, these are not secret. You can buy them. They're matters of public record. If you're registered as a voter, your name, your address, when you registered, and the party you registered with is all public information. So they're getting these voter rolls, they're buying these voter rolls, and they're going through them and comparing them to lists of people that they think are not citizens. And just like Jeb Bush did in Florida in 2000, when he got the felon list from Texas, more than half the felons in Texas were black or Hispanic, and compared that list to the voter list in Florida and discovered that, hey, look at that, there's over 100,000, you know, people with names like Jose Garcia and Jimmy Washington on these voter rolls. And so we've got to, and they all must be prisoners in Texas who are on the Florida voting rolls. So we'll just knock them off. So they knocked off over 100,000 people from the voting rolls in Florida in the months leading up to the 2000 election so that George W. Bush could win that election by 357 votes or something like that. Some little tiny number. And the whole point of this, what they're trying to force through the courts, is that they can, number one, build a list of a national database of voters, and then go through that national database of voters and do what Jeb Bush did in 2000 and knock out of that list anybody that they claim is actually not a citizen. And, you know, yeah, they'll find that, you know, 100 people in Nevada who checked the box when they registered, when they got their driver's license in error and never voted. They'll find a few of them, of course. But this is not a problem. But they're using this as an excuse to try to prevent 80 million American women from voting, to try to prevent the tens of millions of people in states that do mail-in voting from voting, because those are blue states, by and large, with the exception of Utah. And to go after people who have Hispanic surnames or common black surnames in and Asian surnames, but particularly Hispanics and blacks, in our cities, specifically in our cities. John Husted was doing this in Ohio back in, I think it was 2018. There was a Supreme Court case, U.S. versus Husted. And in that case, what was happening was he was mailing out postcards to people in the big cities, particularly to black neighborhoods and Hispanic neighborhoods in Cleveland, Cincinnati. I forget all the cities, but anyhow, in the big cities in Ohio, because they were Democratic cities. And what the postcards said was, are you still at this address? If you are, please check this box and return this postcard. And otherwise, you will be removed from the voting rolls. But the cards were designed to look like spam. And nobody returns cards like that. You don't even, you know, it's not even certain that it's like, and plus you got to buy a stamp and put it in an envelope. You're not going to do that, right? And the result of that was that Husted succeeded in throwing thousands of people off the voting rolls in Ohio. This was when Ohio went red. And he got sued for that. It went to the Supreme Court, and the five Republicans on the Supreme Court, these five corrupt Republicans on the Supreme Court, said, that's fine. This is a process that was called caging. It was outlawed back in the 80s. The Republican Party operated under a court order for over 20 years that they could not do this. But then in 2018, I think it was, you'll have to look it up, but, you know, in the Husted case before the Supreme Court said, okay, this is fine. So now you've got Republican secretaries of state doing this, is, you know, doing this in other states as well. It's all about trying to rig the elections. Donald Trump is trying to turn America into Russia. And this is how Putin does it in Russia. This is how he, you know, it's, you know, what was Stalin's? I don't care who votes. I care who counts the votes, right? In other words, who's eligible to vote? Who are we going to count? Who are we going to allow to vote? And Trump is trying to take care of that, trying to control that. This is the Russification of America by Donald Trump and his right-wing lickspittles. It's wrong.
4: This is the Tom Hartman Program.
1: And now they've got hundreds of people, ICE officers, going through your voter data right now as we speak. We'll be right back.

0: And welcome back, Jim in Austin, Texas. Hey, Jim, what's on your mind today?
1: Well, I'm concerned about the measles vaccine. Here last year, I'm a lawyer here, and I was spending a great deal of time down in the jail interviewing inmates and was concerned about the growing measles epidemic. I knew that I'd never had the measles, and to the best of my understanding, I'd never had a measles vaccine. So I went to get the vaccine and was advised, well, that vaccine really is not generally available because of people at your age, and I was 83 at the time. You must have either gotten measles or because there was no vaccine at that time. So that vaccine is not available to people of your age.
0: Yeah,
1: I didn't like that. So I talked to my doctor. She ran a titer test confirming that indeed I was not immune to measles, and I got the measles vaccine.
0: Oh, good.
1: So I'm just putting this out as an advice to folks that may be getting this response, older people.
0: Because measles will kill you if you're an older person. It killed two people in Pennsylvania this week.
1: Indeed. But there's something in there that basically makes the assumption that if you're of a certain age, you have been exposed and you must be immune anyway, and you're not ordinarily offered the vaccine. So my suggestion is don't buy it. Go ahead and insist. And if there's a test, and there is a test, a titer, get that test and get the vaccine.
0: Jim, you just did a great public service. Thank you so much for that. And, you know, you're absolutely right. Most of us, I mean, I remember when I had measles, and all my friends had measles. Everybody I knew had measles at the same time. Me and my three brothers, we all had measles. Because it's so insanely contagious.
1: I never had it.
0: Yeah, it's the single most contagious disease that humanity has ever faced. And, you know, more contagious than smallpox or anything else. And, but yeah, okay. Thank you. Thank you, Jim. That was marvelous. You, like I said, you just did a marvelous public service. Thank you. Susan in Santa Monica, California. Hey, Susan, what's on your mind today?
2: Hey, Tom, thank you. I too had that measles test to see if I was immune, and I am, so I didn't have to do anything about it. Okay, so this is, do I have a little bit of time? Because I cannot do this real quick.
0: I've got a minute, 8 seconds.
2: Oh, geez. Well, I'll try. It's regarding, I'm offering hope for some people in some states regarding this ridiculously expensive Medigap plan. I know you've mentioned, I think you said you pay around $380 a month or something.
0: Yeah, it's over $300.
2: So for people that have original Medicare and they make too much money to get Medicaid for that extra 20%, if you look on page 76 in your Medicare handbook, it says right there, plans F and G, which are the wonderful plans that pay 100%.
0: Right.
2: We all want to be protected 100% if everything terrible happens. Plans F and G also offer a high deductible plan in some states. Some states, that's a pejorative term. You have to find out if your state offers it. So my husband is 88 years old. He's on the high deductible G. He pays $69 a month.
0: Whoa.
2: He would be paying around $350.
0: How high is the deductible?
2: $2,800. It goes up a little bit every year.
0: Terrible.
2: But if you do the math, well, first of all, Tom, it's not terrible. The point is, unless you're very, very ill, you never even get near
0: the
2: deductible.
0: You're right. Hey, Susan, another great public service. Thank you for sharing that with us.
2: Please mention that, Tom. Please mention it at the end of the year. Remind
0: people. I will look into that for my own.
2: And one other thing, Tom, one other thing. This is a standardized plan. These are all standard.
0: No, I get that. That's why they have the letter after them. Susan, I got to run. I'm sorry. I'm out of time. We'll be right back.

Tired of spin and billionaire-backed news? The Commonwealth Report delivers truth with backbone. 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Democracy belongs to you.

0: past the hour. Welcome back. Yeah, that's what Trump is doing. You know, hey, everybody, hate, find somebody to hate, right? This is Trump's mantra. It has been, I think, his whole entire life. Anyhow, Michael Luttig is one of the most famous conservative judges in America in this contemporary era. Very, very well-known man. And he has a podcast. I'm not sure if it's his podcast or if he was on this podcast. It's called the Court of History podcast. But there's a new episode where he was talking about the final battle for America's democracy. Now, keep in mind, this guy is a conservative Republican, has been his whole life. And he says this battle is going to take place on January 3rd of 2027, which is what, about 4 months from now, right? September, October, November, December, January, 4.5 months. That's the day that the 120th Congress gets sworn into office. Now, at high noon that day, January 3rd, the old Congress dissolves. It ceases to exist. And all the people associated with it are no longer members of Congress. And the clerk of the House of Representatives, the House clerk, reads the list of people who were certified by the states as having been elected, and basically they become the new Congress. And what Luttig is afraid will happen is that Trump or Mike Johnson will fire this clerk who does his or her job in a nonpartisan way. They just follow the law and replace them with one of these fascist toadies of Trump. One of these election deniers, one of these, you know, Trump lickspittles who's like, you know, well, whatever Donald says, that's what I'll do. I don't care what the law says. And Luttig warned that Republicans may try to corrupt this process to maintain power in the midterms. This is a quote from Judge Luttig, quote, "There are already discussions around the country that Mike Johnson would fire the existing clerk and replace that clerk with a loyalist." Trump actually talked about this. He was on Dan Bongino's show, and he said that Republicans need to control the midterms to win the elections, a statement that Luttig described as, quote, breathtaking. We have been warned. People say, oh, well, Republicans wouldn't do that. Trump would never do that. Did you think that Trump would never send a mob to the Capitol building to try to murder the vice president because he certified Trump's loss? Excuse me. I mean, you know, it's the unthinkable. Did you think that Trump would never tear down the east wing of the White House, where his wife's office was, and traditionally where the first lady's offices had been? Of course, his wife has no interest in being first lady, but sadly. So we're in a brand new phase here in America. We're in a brand new era, something that I don't think we've seen since the presidency of Andrew Jackson, who defied the Supreme Court twice, which is where you've got a person in the White House who does not respect the law, does not respect tradition, not only doesn't respect democracy, but doesn't believe in it, who wants to be an autocrat, who is crapping on, spitting on our allies, started a trade war with Canada, for goodness sake, and embracing our enemies, sending the CIA director over to Moscow, telling the South Koreans, we're going to shorten these exercises with you because I don't want to piss off my good friend, the dictator Kim Jong-un, who murders anybody in his country who speaks out against him. You know, that statue of Kim, there's this giant statue of Kim in Pyongyang. Trump created a version of that. It's the same posture, by the way, of himself that's on one of his golf courses. It's a 12-foot statue of him that's gold, right? The exact same pose as Kim Jong-un. You don't think this guy wants to be emperor of America? It's wild. Meanwhile, undercover agents are spying on ICE protesters. I'll tell you about that after the break, and I'll pick up your calls. Stay with us.
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0: It's the place where smart people get their news. I'll be right back with your calls and more of the news of the day.

Trade war explodes as Canada hits back. A court clears Trump's ballot order. Consumers buckle. Feds killed a nurse. Visas cost $103,000. And a spy chief slips into Russia. Good morning. This is the Commonwealth Report, news for the public, not the powerful. You can follow us at commonwealthreport.news. Why is Canada slapping 50% tariffs on American cheese and toilet paper? Canada struck back yesterday. Ottawa hit about $20 billion of American goods with retaliatory tariffs, matching Trump's rates dollar for dollar. More than 700 U.S. products made the list. Steel and aluminum duties double to 50%. Furniture, clothing, and apparel get 50% too. Cheese, fish, seafood, and appliances take 25%. Machinery parts and rubber molds take 15%. It all starts September 8th. Finance Minister François-Philippe Champagne didn't blink. "We stand united in fighting for Canada," he said. Prime Minister Mark Carney killed a trade deal Friday after Washington demanded terms he called unfair and uneconomic. Canada is also spending $5.4 billion U.S. dollars propping up its own workers. Remember, tariffs are taxes to you and me. American farmers, steelworkers, and shoppers pay this bill. Remember, the midterms are 10 weeks away. Did the Supreme Court just hand Trump a weapon against your mail-in ballot? On Monday, the Supreme Court lifted a lower court's block on Trump's mail-in

Romero calls it a gotcha game built to dodge accountability, and it's aimed straight at an election Trump expects to lose. Consumer confidence has cratered to its lowest level since Trump's Iran war started. The Conference Board's Consumer Confidence Index dropped again in August down to 89.4. That's two straight months of decline and the worst reading since January, the month before Trump launched his war on Iran without a vote from Congress. Americans told the survey they're worried about oil and gas and they expect inflation and interest rates to climb. Gas now averages $4.09 a gallon, up from $3.16 last year. Since the war started, Americans have spent $71 billion more on fuel, roughly $604 per household. Kendall Whitmer of the Democratic National Committee put it plainly, quote, "Americans are begging for some breathing room," she said. Meanwhile, Trump's own stock holdings in oil and gas companies gained millions. Working people get the bill. He got the big bucks. Why did federal agents kill an ICU nurse who was only holding a phone? Alex Preddy was 37 years old and worked in intensive care. 7 months ago in Minneapolis, federal immigration agents restrained him and shot him dead while he recorded them on his phone. On Tuesday, his family broke their silence on Good Morning America. His father, Michael, pushed back hard on the idea that Alex was a protester. "He was an observer. That's why he had his phone," Michael said. Alex's sister, Michaela, told George Stephanopoulos she wants to be like her brother because he always stood up for what he believed. The Justice Department opened a civil rights investigation. 7 months later, it's still open and nobody's been charged. When agents can kill a nurse on video and face nothing, the video is not evidence. It's a warning. Trump puts a $103,000 price tag on hiring a skilled worker. Homeland Security posted a proposed rule Monday charging employers $103,000 for every H-1B visa petition. Trump tried this last summer with a $100,000 proclamation. In June, Judge Leo Sorkin threw it out, ruling that only Congress can levy a tax like that. So the administration came back through the rulemaking door instead. Universities, nonprofits, and research institutions are exempt this time. Private employers aren't. David Beer of the Cato Institute points out that the first fee cut filings by almost 90% and lost the government $28 million. The government's own lawyers called it arguably prohibitive in court. Comments close in 30 days. This isn't about protecting American wages. It's about squeezing $100,000 out of a hire and daring the courts to stop it. Will they? Whose plane landed in Moscow and why won't anyone say who was on it? Early Tuesday morning, a U.S. military C-17 lifted off from Riga, Latvia. 74 minutes later, it landed in Moscow. Hours later, it was gone. No announcement, no flight manifest, just a transport plane slipping into a hostile capital and then back out again. CBS News and Axios both report that Trump's CIA director, John Ratcliffe, was in Moscow that day. Neither outlet can say who he met with. Neither can say what was discussed. The CIA won't comment at all. The Kremlin says nothing happened. Spokesman Dmitry Peskov was asked about talks with American envoys. "No, there's no such plans," he said. Asked about the military plane, he claimed he had no information. But Axios reports Washington warned Kyiv in advance and asked Ukraine to hold its fire until the Americans were out. So somebody knew. If confirmed, it's the first sitting CIA director in Moscow since 2021, and we still don't know why. And that's the way it is today, Wednesday, August 26, 2026. I'm Tom Hartman. Change starts with you. You can be calling your Democratic or Republican representatives to let them know what you think by calling 202-224-3121. It's the Capitol switchboard. It'll get you right through to them. Don't let billionaires shape your understanding of the world. The Hartman Report brings you powerful, independent insight free, clear, direct, and uncompromising. 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

Welcome back. 34 minutes past the hour. So revealed. This is the article in The Guardian this morning. Newly disclosed records reveal how undercover federal agents posed as concerned community members to spy on residents and activists. You know, I just told this story last week, and I suppose, you know, it bears a quick repeat. Back in the 60s, I was an SDS at MSU, Students for a Democratic.

0: democratic society. And, you know, part of the anti-war and pro-civil rights movement. SDS was originally started to advance civil rights in the United States. And then when the war started, SDS also kind of incorporated the war. Tom Hayden, who is an old friend of mine I knew for years, wrote the Port Huron Statement, which was the founding document of SDS. And there was this guy who would show up at the student union building. He'd come to our meetings, and he was always saying, let's go burn down the ROTC building, you know, ROTC, Reserve Officer Training Corps, which was, you know, on the MSU campus. And ultimately, somebody did. There was one of these Weather Underground offshoots, which I was not affiliated with. And years later, when we got a hold of the files from the Michigan State Police, we discovered that this guy was a cop, and he was trying to get us to break the law. Well, that's going on now. Internal department, this is the result of this lawsuit where, or not a lawsuit, this prosecution. The Homeland Security, or the DOJ, is trying to prosecute 15 people in Minnesota for protesting, basically, saying that they're part of Antifa. And, you know, this is Trump's executive order, his NPS-7, National Presidential Security Memo number 7, which says that people who do not hold to or do not subscribe to, I forget the exact language, traditional American values of, you know, things like marriage, in other words, queer people, or religion, you know, in other words, you're not Christian, that those are, quote, indicators of terrorism. And those people should be prosecuted. And these people, they're trying to prosecute these people as terrorists. And so as part of that prosecution, the DOJ has to present their evidence. And it turns out it was a whole bunch of undercover agents who showed up at the meetings. Undercover agents took photos of demonstrations and protest planning meetings, including of demonstrators in frog costumes, a poster that mocked J.D. Vance with heavy eye makeup, and a protester writing an anti-ICE message in chalk on a sidewalk. Other DHS agents trailed a protester as he left his home, got coffee, and went to a church. DHS called this investigation Operation Puppet Master. And then they go on to note, the undercover agent was not just a passive observer. In December, the agent got involved with advocates organizing protests at hotels where ICE agents were believed to be staying, with the agent, quote, offering to assist with verifying the locations, records show. In one Signal chat, the agent wrote, quote, I'm also interested in the financial organizing piece. I like numbers and data, and marrying that together with propaganda. So I would love to work with these groups. He also offered to help with fundraising, hanging posters, and designing flyers. There was another agent who infiltrated Veterans for Peace. Another undercover officer described having a one-on-one conversation with an activist with the agent offering to provide supplies to demonstrators. Quote, I told him that I work construction and I could do things with building whatever they need. The activist took the agent's phone number. The agent said, I was like, look, I know you guys are peaceful and it's cool, but if you really need help with stuff that's more direct, just let me know. More direct. Your government at work. Infiltrating protest groups and trying to encourage them to violence. I want to say this is not America, except that I lived through it in the 1960s. COINTELPRO. You know, the whole Nixon thing. And in the 60s and 70s, actually. I was married and off in the business world by the 70s, but it was just wild stuff. Just wild stuff. So, what's on your mind today? Let's pick up some calls. Dan in Joliet, Illinois. Hey, Dan, what's up?
1: Hey, Tom. Well, first thing, I'm looking into being a poll watcher or election judge to kind of
0: good
1: help
0: on you.
1: That's so important, man. But yeah, the main point I have is so Hakeem Jeffries' meeting with Jared Kushner is obviously terrible, and he should be reprimanded for it. Because he's a leader and he plays a huge role in our politics. But I personally think everyone's missing the bigger picture with this. Why does he have the time and energy to meet with Jared Kushner, who isn't even officially in our government, but he has zero time to meet with any of the progressives in our own party?
0: I didn't know that he was not meeting with progressives. What are you talking about?
1: Well, what I mean is, like, it seems like he's spending more time reaching across the aisle with people like Jared Kushner and other people in, like, MAGA yeah. than he is with his own party.
2: Yeah.
0: I doubt that, Dan. Let's I was going to say, let's cut the guy a break. I am offended by the fact that he met with Jared Kushner. Kushner has, as you said, no official government position. He's out there making billions, literally billions for himself from you know, potentates and kings and emirs and whatnot, and negotiating on behalf of the United States, or actually, I think he's negotiating on behalf of himself. And I agree with the statement that the only time Hakeem Jeffries should meet with Jared Kushner is to serve him with a subpoena. But I don't think Hakeem Jeffries is the center of evil here. I don't think he's our problem. I mean, I would, like I said earlier, I prefer he was more progressive and more activist and more, you know, outraged. But I don't think he's terrible.
1: Yeah, I just think the problem is, like, obviously MAGA is pretty Zionist, you know? I mean, we're living it. And obviously, you know, he has Zionist intentions the same way like Chuck Schumer does. I mean, I just
0: they're both Jewish. Hakeem Jeffries isn't, but Kushner and being Jewish or even being in favor of Israel existing, which is arguably the definition of Zionism. I get it that with anti-Semites these are big deals, but
1: they can exist if he's working with progressives.
0: I do, and I'm not going to go down that road, Dan. I just don't think that we need to be we need to be preaching anti-Semitism here. I'm not a fan of it. Russ in Fort Worth, Texas. Hey, Russ, what's on your mind today?
3: Yes, sir. I appreciate your show. I just wanted to say I too am qualifying now to be a poll watcher, so I'm looking forward to that.
0: Good on you. Wow, that's great.
3: Yesterday, you mentioned a little bit of history with Donald Trump and his bankruptcies and how it led to some of the Russian money coming in, you know, mm-hmm. through some of the from that direction. So it seems to me while he's making money now, right and left, he's always going to be somebody that's looking for money. Know for a fact that when I'm looking here recently at some of the politics, I think 3 million acres, I'm being told, has been sold off from National Forest, and it's being sold to oligarchs, mm-hmm. and only to the oligarchs that are buying it, which is a bit of conflict of interest and a scar on our land. But I'm kind of wondering, it made me think yesterday when you said that, we've had a couple of visits recently from other people on the Republican side to Russia. But if you recall, Putin visited with Trump
0: in Alaska.
3: What's one of the lands that they want most of all, because they hate the fact that they ever sold it to us?
0: Yeah, it's Alaska.
3: And I wonder why they were there. It was a very short time they were there. Mm-hmm. It just made me wonder that only Donald would try something this way, and it made me really wonder if that was something that would be...
0: One of the things that I reported on this program a week before that meeting was that, and I don't recall his name now, it's a Russian name, but one of the most famous or popular commentators in Russia, you know, kind of the Walter Cronkite of Russia or whatever, a week before that meeting had publicly on Russian television engaged in a long conversation with a bunch of other people about how important it was that Russia reclaim Alaska, and that there was a growing movement within Russia to reclaim Alaska. And then a couple days later, it gets announced that Trump is meeting Putin in Alaska. And this was a PR move by Putin to play to that base, right? To because there is a, sure. a right-wing movement within Russia that wants to restore the empire, right? And Putin is arguably part of that, but he certainly needs the support of those people. And so either Putin was playing Trump, and Trump didn't realize what an insane thing it was to just kind of go along with that and meet him in Alaska, or Trump is, you know, just does whatever Putin tells him. And I'm more inclined to think the latter. It's fairly clear to me. I mean, Trump is refusing weaponry to Ukraine for Putin. Trump is destroying our public health, I think, for Putin. Trump, you know, there's just over and over and over. I mean, Mary Trump and I talked about this yesterday on this program. It just seems like Trump is part of this movement, this plan that Putin has been executing for at least two decades now to destroy the United States and expand the power of Russia all over the world.
3: That would be tough on the United States if that were to happen, obviously.
0: Well, I think it is happening, Russ. I think it's happening right now. You just look around you. I think that, you know, Putin wants us hating each other. They want, you know, this was, if you go back and look at the kind of, you know, when they were flooding Facebook with messages back in the 2016 election, most of them were messages about who we should hate. And, you know, that's this thing, is tear America apart. Russ, thanks a lot for the call.
3: I think you're right.
0: Good point. Yeah, good talking to you. Thank you. We'll be right back.
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0: Helping you win the water cooler wars, I'll be right back with your call. Stay with us.

0: And welcome back. Wanda in Chico, California, watching us on C-SPAN. Hey, Wanda, what's on your mind today?
1: Well, first thing I want to talk about what you were saying about COVID vaccines. I have a recommendation that people should go to an English doctor on YouTube, and his name is Dr. John Campbell, and he has opinions about the vaccine I won't discuss right now. Also,
0: is he one of those crazy anti-vaxxers who's saying avoid the vaccine?
1: I don't know. But TOUSITV on YouTube has a lot of information about Iran, the Iran war, and people in Iran, and that's one I recommend also. And also, talking about... Are you still there?
0: I am. I'm trying to figure out what you're calling about, Wanda.
1: Oh, I just told you two things.
0: Okay, so you wanted to promote something to listeners. Okay, thank you. John in Melbourne, Florida. Hey, John, what's on your mind?
2: Hey, Tom. Long-time listener. Love your show. Great work you do.
0: Thank you.
2: I called a while back ago about Amy Comey Barrett's children being immigrants. And have you heard any follow-up on her protecting her children against the anti-immigrant posture that the Supreme Court holds?
0: No, I haven't.
2: And also, I'd just like to say that in response to J.D. Vance's America's Hitler, I think we have America's Dalai Lama, and her music is her prayers. I'd just like to say that.
0: Yeah.
2: Thanks for my call.
0: Okay, thank you, John. Yeah, I agree. Dolly Parton was our Dalai Lama, and I spent a week with the Dalai Lama at his home in India. In fact, Harrison Ford made a movie out of it, narrates the movie. It's called Dalai Lama Renaissance. And he had a lot in common with Dolly Parton. They were both like, you know, let's all love each other. Oh, my. Gary in Monroe, Georgia. Hey, Gary, what's on your mind today?
3: Good morning, Tom.
0: Hey.
3: Thank you. I think it may be time for another FDR moment and a quote to back it up. May I?
0: Sure.
3: FDR said this in 1934. The presidency is preeminently the place of moral leadership. Well, folks, we all know we don't have that now.
0: You're right. Sadly.
3: Leadership starts at the top. There's no way of getting around this. Mm-hmm. We can talk and talk and talk. Okay, it's fine. We can debate and debate and debate. We can even go vote. Well, voting, I hope, will be enough. But we can't. And you're saying this is so beyond the pale, what's going on today. I'll be 81 next week, if you don't mind me saying once more. And I haven't seen anything remotely like this.
0: Yeah.
3: I didn't live in the 30s.
0: Yeah. Yeah. No, I get it. Like I said, there's some echoes of the 60s and 70s, but even the 60s and 70s, and even with Kent State, I mean, we didn't have masked thugs running around murdering Americans and building concentration camps for people with brown skin. I mean, it's nuts.
3: The presidency is preeminently the place of moral leadership, period.
0: Or it should be. Yeah, it certainly isn't today, tragically. Gary, thank you for the call. Spot on. 49 and a half minutes past the hour. I'll be back with you in just a minute.

0: Hey, thanks so much for sharing our program and for reaching out to our stations and sponsors and letting them know that you're listening. It really means a lot to us.
1: So what do we call the really, really mind-bogglingly rich? You know, at the founding of the Republic, they were referred to as speculators or moneyed interest or aristocrats. In the years leading up to the Civil War, we called them the cotton lords and the plantation aristocracy. In the late 19th century, they were the robber barons. In the 1930s, FDR called them the economic royalists. But since the Reagan Revolution, we've just called them billionaires. And now, you know, some of them want to call themselves tech bros. Like, that's kind of a good thing, you know, like tech is positive and bros, you know, like Mark Zuckerberg saying we need more masculine energy in American business culture. So we need a new phrase. I would like to suggest the morbidly rich. Morbidly suggests unhealthy. And the vast riches that some of these people have is unhealthy to our democracy, particularly since five Republicans on the Supreme Court said that morbidly rich people can buy politicians. And it's unhealthy for them, too. So morbidly rich. There's an op-ed over at HartmanReport.com all about it. Check it out. Welcome back. 9 minutes before the hour. Picking up your calls here. Brian in Albuquerque, New Mexico. Hey, Brian, what's up?
2: Hey, good morning. You know, this passing of Dolly Parton is a really big thing. I was blessed to grow up with a mother that loved country music and was a huge Dolly Parton fan. I've been listening to her music since the 60s. Dolly is huge. I mean, in the pantheon of American musicians, she's up there with the Gershwin brothers, Jimi Hendrix.
0: She was like Barbara the female Streisand, Elvis Presley, you know?
2: Elvis.
0: Yeah.
2: Yes, and an immensely talented
0: Only she was better because she wrote her own songs and Elvis didn't.
2: Exactly. I was just going to say that. Immensely talented person and a truly lovely, decent person.
0: Yep.
2: And her memorial service and funeral is going to be huge, mm-hmm. absolutely huge. It's going to be a huge rating getter.
0: Well, and part of it, if I can interject here, Brian, real quick, is that I think all across America, and I think this is transpartisan, I don't think this has to do with party, people are mourning the loss of civility, mutual respect, caring for each other. You know, this conservative effort that started in the 70s to make us hate each other and tear America apart so that billionaires wouldn't have to pay their damn taxes has done so much damage. And she was a uniter. Back to you.
2: And let me say this. I think someone needs to get up, like Jane Fonda or Lily Tomlin, two celebrities that worked with her a fair amount,
0: mm-hmm.
2: and talk about what a decent person she was and what an example she is to everybody in the world.
0: Yeah.
2: And to compare her life and her morals, her way of living, to Donald Trump. I mean, Donald Trump was a boy born with everything, hundreds of millions of dollars, private this, the best of everything. And he was groomed to lie, cheat, steal, be deceitful. The only thing that mattered was getting as much money as possible. That's all that mattered.
0: Yeah.
2: And hang out with a rapist.
0: Yeah.
2: And then compare that to Dolly Parton, a woman that came from absolutely nothing. Had a parents that were illiterate. And she did it all on her own talent, moxie, and hard work, and was decent and respectful to other people the whole way through.
0: And yeah, and she never let her...
2: And did love her.
0: Yeah, and she never let her wealth or fame go to her head.
2: That's right. And it's like, this is going to be huge.
0: I remember...
2: This memorial is going to be huge.
0: Yeah, I remember when she made...
2: we need to capitalize on it.
0: Yeah, I remember when she made this joke. She said, I don't care about dumb blonde jokes because... I know I'm not dumb, and I'm not really a blonde, and it's like she could be so right. self-depreciating, you know. So, which is something Donald Trump doesn't have the ability to do. He can't make jokes about himself.
2: He's the polar opposite. He is the polar opposite, and that's why it's a perfect time to draw the distinction between Donald Trump's way of life and beliefs, and the way of life of Dolly Parton.
0: Yeah,
2: it's two complete opposites. And all of America will hear that because there's a ton of Republicans that love country music.
0: There you go.
2: So it's an opportunity.
0: Brian, excellent points all. Thank you so much. Josh in Cincinnati. Hey, Josh, what's on your mind today?
3: Hey, Tom, how you doing?
0: Good.
3: I had a statement and I was going to tell you about my wife changing her name. The first statement, I've been saying this for like 25 years and it's unfortunate, but this whole situation in this country, if you look back at the Great Depression, you know, unemployment hit 24.5% at the peak. And notice, I think that's when everybody got it. I hate to say this, but I think that we're going to have to go even worse before. Hopefully it turns around sooner than that, but it doesn't feel like it.
0: I think it's going to get bad, too. I agree with you.
3: And so my wife's name changed. So this is something important that you've talked about this, and there's one component you didn't think of. My wife and I were born in L.A. We got married in 99, moved to Ohio because her parents had moved here and it was a lot cheaper. So we went in and did the paperwork. Kind of had a real interesting interaction. I'm in Cincinnati where it's very red. The ladies were actually kind of rude to us about changing her name. So I told them why. So we ended up getting it done. And since we're from L.A., we have to actually fill out the California paperwork and mail the decision to California. And that could take 3 or 4 months.
1: Wow.
3: So if anybody's listening that's going to change their name, if you're in the state you were born in, it's going to be somewhat easy. But if you have to go out of state, it's just going to add more time to the process.
1: This is also that your wife. This is also your wife would be able to vote in the event that Republicans actually pass the SAVE Act.
3: Correct. And my wife literally, she told the judge she wants her name to match on every single legal document when he asked her why. So
1: that she could vote.
3: So we're doing it.
1: And they got snotty at you.
3: Make sure. Yeah, they were just like, oh, they're not gonna pass that law. You know how many married women there are, and you could use your marriage license because it shows your name before. And I'm like. You know, I don't trust these people.
1: Just read the law.
3: Right.
1: I mean, just read the damn law. It's not a secret.
3: Right.
1: They're bragging about it. Right. The Republicans. So, you know, we're going to knock out those women.
3: And to your point, it's going to end up costing us at least $150 with, you know, the court costs and mailing the stuff and all the paperwork.
1: Yeah.
3: So it is a tax. And fortunately, I can afford it. But I'm sure there's a lot of people out there that's $150 is a lot of money.
1: Yeah, it's like a poll tax. No, I agree with the snotty ladies that this probably will not pass because John Thune and the rational Republicans realize the kind of backlash it'll engender. But Trump is still pushing for it really, really hard. So God only knows. Josh, good on you and your wife. Give her my best regards and thanks for the report. Another great public service announcement from our brilliant listeners. I'll be back with the politics chicks on the other side of the break. Stick around.
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5: Years ago, when I announced that I was leaving my job as editor of the Texas Observer to run for political office, I had to admit that going into politics is the only downward career move one can take from journalism. But being both a journalist and a politician does hone one's ability to detect the smell of BS. And we Americans are presently getting a noxious blast of that stench from our warmongering Department of Defense. The vast trillion-dollar Pentagon is the ultimate Big Brother bureaucracy, literally empowered to compel thousands of Americans to die in foolish military misadventures cooked up by political partisans and profiteering corporate contractors. That's why it's so alarming that Trump's Project 2025 autocrats are now rushing to slam an iron door of censorship on reporters trying to inform us commoners about the militaristic schemes and corporate fraud that comes from inside this government fortress. In the name of defending freedom, Trump's palace guards are banning media outlets that displease His Royal Highness. Also, Pretty Boy Pete, Trump's made-for-TV Pentagon honcho, has even decreed that reporters must be tightly monitored by military escorts while doing interviews, reviewing documents, and otherwise exercising the essential constitutional rights of our nation's free press. The good news is that rather than kowtowing to the autocrats, dozens of media organizations have told Pete to stuff it, choosing to do old-school outsider digging into this insider war machine. This is Jim Hightower saying, meanwhile, the Project 2025 authoritarians hail their clampdown on free press rights by touting their, quote, fresh relationship with what they call their new Pentagon press corps. Right, it's their partisan press corps, not ours.
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0: Francois-Philippe Champagne didn't blink. "We stand united in fighting for Canada," he said. Prime Minister Mark Carney killed a trade deal Friday after Washington demanded terms he called unfair and uneconomic. Canada is also spending $5.4 billion U.S. dollars propping up its own workers. Remember, tariffs are taxes to you and me. American farmers, steelworkers, and shoppers pay this bill. Remember, the midterms are 10 weeks away. Did the Supreme Court just hand Trump a weapon against your mail-in ballot? On Monday, the Supreme Court lifted a lower court's block on Trump's mail-in ballot order. Now states have to scramble before an election that's already underway. Alexis Romero, an economic justice attorney, wrote in Slate that the twisted part is what this ruling does alongside the court's recent election law rulings. Justice Ketanji Brown Jackson caught it in her dissent. She wrote that the decision, quote, lets another shoe drop in the Kafkaesque nightmare that the court's been building for years, end of quote. Here's how the trick works. The government controls when it releases draft rules and final rules, so it can stall or sprint depending on what argument it needs that day. Romero calls it a gotcha game built to dodge accountability, and it's aimed straight at an election Trump expects to lose. Consumer confidence has cratered to its lowest level since Trump's Iran war started. The Conference Board's Consumer Confidence Index dropped again in August down to 89.4. That's two straight months of decline and the worst reading since January, the month before Trump launched his war on Iran without a vote from Congress. Americans told the survey they're worried about oil and gas and they expect inflation and interest rates to climb. Gas now averages $4.09 a gallon, up from $3.16 last year. Since the war started, Americans have spent $71 billion more on fuel, roughly $604 per household. Kendall Whitmer of the Democratic National Committee put it plainly, quote, "Americans are begging for some breathing room," she said. Meanwhile, Trump's own stock holdings in oil and gas companies gained millions. Working people get the bill. He got the big bucks. Why did federal agents kill an ICU nurse who was only holding a phone? Alex Preddy was 37 years old and worked in intensive care. 7 months ago in Minneapolis, federal immigration agents restrained him and shot him dead while he recorded them on his phone. On Tuesday, his family broke their silence on Good Morning America. His father, Michael, pushed back hard on the idea that Alex was a protester. "He was an observer. That's why he had his phone," Michael said. Alex's sister, Michaela, told George Stephanopoulos she wants to be like her brother because he always stood up for what he believed. The Justice Department opened a civil rights investigation. 7 months later, it's still open and nobody's been charged. When agents can kill a nurse on video and face nothing, the video is not evidence. It's a warning. Trump puts a $103,000 price tag on hiring a skilled worker. Homeland Security posted a proposed rule Monday charging employers $103,000 for every H-1B visa petition. Trump tried this last summer with a $100,000 proclamation. In June, Judge Leo Sorkin threw it out, ruling that only Congress can levy a tax like that. So the administration came back through the rulemaking door instead. Universities, nonprofits, and research institutions are exempt this time. Private employers aren't. David Beer of the Cato Institute points out that the first fee cut filings by almost 90% and lost the government $28 million. The government's own lawyers called it arguably prohibitive in court. Comments close in 30 days. This isn't about protecting American wages. It's about squeezing $100,000 out of a hire and daring the courts to stop it. Will they? Whose plane landed in Moscow, and why won't anyone say who was on it? Early Tuesday morning, a U.S. military C-17 lifted off from Riga, Latvia. 74 minutes later, it landed in Moscow. Hours later, it was gone. No announcement, no flight manifest, just a transport plane slipping into a hostile capital and then back out again. CBS News and Axios both report that Trump's CIA director, John Ratcliffe, was in Moscow that day. Neither outlet can say who he met with. Neither can say what was discussed. The CIA won't comment at all. The Kremlin says nothing happened. Spokesman Dmitry Peskov was asked about talks with American envoys. No, there's no such plans, he said. Asked about the military plane, he claimed he had no information. But Axios reports Washington warned Kyiv in advance and asked Ukraine to hold its fire until the Americans were out. So somebody knew. If confirmed, it's the first sitting CIA director in Moscow since 2021, and we still don't know why. And that's the way it is today, Wednesday, August 26, 2026. I'm Tom Hartman. Change starts with you. You can be calling your Democratic or Republican representatives to let them know what you think by calling 202-224-3121. It's the Capitol Switchboard. It'll get you right through to them.

0: This is the Tom Hartman Program.
1: Hey, welcome back. It's the top of the third hour of our program, and on the line with us are the Politics Chicks, Monica Healy and Christy Branham, a.k.a. the Politics Chicks. They've got a great Substack newsletter. 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I don't have the URL for your newsletter. You want to tell me what it is?
2: Sure. www.thepoliticschicks.com.
1: The, T-H-E. Mm-hmm. PoliticsChicks.com. Thank you very much. Oh, yeah, this is the politics. And hi, Monica. Hi, Christy. Thanks for joining us today. It's great having you with us. I'm not sure who to call on first. So one of you, just give us a quick synopsis of who you guys are and what you do.
2: You go ahead, Monica.
3: Well, Christy always makes me answer this question, even though she is the one that is really the brainchild behind the operation. We met about 10 years ago training for a marathon, and were pretty vocal during the first Trump administration. And when the second Trump administration started, we were really vocal. And Christy proposed in January of 2025 that we collaborate on a Substack. And that turned into what we have now, platform with over 350,000 followers across various platforms. And no one is more surprised than we are.
2: Yeah, we did not plan this at 55 and 56 to have this fall on our plate.
1: That is marvelous. It's absolutely marvelous. And I've been on your podcast, and it was a real honor. And thank you for that. You guys have done some just amazing stuff. Before I get into my questions, I just, one of the things that you all pointed out to me when I was talking to you last time was this research that you did into how the Trump administration has been attacking Minnesota.
2: Yes.
1: Can one of you give us a quick synopsis of that? I know it's over on your website at thepoliticschicks.com, but it's just remarkable.
2: Yeah. So we have this amazing research editor. Her name is Renee Herskovitz, and she's actually been doing research into this for the past 2 years. So the articles that we've published are a culmination of that 2 years worth of research. And what we found is basically there was the convolution of different types of fraud that did happen in Minnesota. And it's important to understand that
1: Medicare
2: there was fraud
1: or Medicaid fraud.
2: Yeah. Yes. But what happened was there were three different buckets, so to speak, and they convoluted them all into one theme and labeled it Somali fraud in order to justify the invasion that we experienced with Operation Metro Surge this past winter.
1: Yeah.
2: We just found some serious connections with in the past. The reason that the fraud happened in the first place was because the Minnesota GOP that had power in the state and the Senate in 2017 passed all this legislation without stopgaps. So they left the doors open for this to happen. And when Democrats came back and tried to propose amendments, they either died in committee or were voted down. So they created these programs, they legislated them, they signed them into law without any of the oversight that would have prevented the fraud. And now the whole narrative has switched to this is the Democrats' fault that they let it happen. So we really just wanted to create a clear record very concisely with timelines and primary sources to explain to people exactly how this happened, because the narrative is false.
1: Right, and they're using this false narrative of Medicaid fraud by black people who are immigrants. Oh, my God, it's a double whammy. To justify killing Alex Pretty and Renee Good and all the
2: yes.
1: wounds that they have inflicted upon Minnesota and Minneapolis specifically, but more broadly. It's just a wild story. I encourage people to go over to your website. In fact, I restacked it this morning with a quick comment.
2: Thank you.
1: So, my daily take today was about how Bob Kennedy. I refuse to call him Bobby or RFK Jr. because I was a big fan of his father, and I think he's trying to float on his dad's name, and it's just wrong. But anyhow, how Bob Kennedy basically has been for years preaching vaccine paranoia, and the result of that is that measles killed two people in Pennsylvania this week. and that my wife Louise tried to get a COVID shot this week, and we were told by the pharmacist that they're not available anywhere in the country yet because Bob hasn't approved them yet. He's been slow walking it. And at the same time, COVID is surging right now all across the United States, like it always does at the end of August. So I'm curious your take on where we're at with all this and how we deal with this public health crisis that, you know, of having a brainworm-infected heroin addict, sex addict lawyer in charge of our public health.
3: I think it's really what you get when you put somebody like that in a position like that, somebody that has no qualifications. He's flatly unqualified to do that job. And we're governing by vibes, basically. You know, there's no science behind it. And I was a public school teacher for 30 years. And when I started teaching in the 90s, the vast majority of students came to school vaccinated. And that number is dropping and is going to continue to drop under these policies.
1: Yeah. I was wondering out loud in my article, you know, whether Bob is intentionally trying to make America sick. Is that, you know, and if so, is he doing it for Putin? Is he doing it for Trump? Is he doing it because he's nuts? I don't get it.
3: You know, I think it's because he's nuts, personally.
2: Yeah, I would agree.
1: Okay.
2: I would agree.
1: Sometimes Occam's razor actually works. Trump's polls have tanked to a new low, and there's a lot of concern. Judge Luttig yesterday, you know, this famous conservative jurist judge, came right out and said that he thinks on January 3rd, when the new Congress is sworn in, that Trump is going to try and blow that up and prevent Democrats from being seated. You know, by firing the clerk of the House and replacing them with a Trump lickspittle. I'm curious what you guys think Donald Trump might do out of his desperation to hang on to power. I mean, last time he tried to kill the vice president of the United States.
2: You know, I'm a huge fan of Judge Luttig. I follow him on his Substack, and I actually I think he's rather astute in the assumption that he's making. Monica and I actually tossed this around the other day. Monica brought up the fact that she thinks he might flee in
1: Trump
2: in January.
1: Okay.
2: Yes. Yes.
1: Would he flee to Russia or to Saudi Arabia?
3: Argentina, maybe?
2: I know. I was going to say Argentina because, you know, he just cut that major deal with Malay for the beef down there.
1: Yeah, so. And Peter Thiel is down there, too. He's got a big mansion where Trump could hang out.
3: Yeah, I think if the results are big enough, like they were with Viktor Orban in Hungary, and that caused Orban and all of his cohorts to flee, we could potentially see something like that. I think they're going to do everything they can to prevent that. They're going to mess with things in any way they can. And I know we've got some bright minds on the right side of history trying to counteract any actions that they might take. So I'm hopeful that might be the best outcome, is for them to flee.
1: Yeah.
2: Yeah.
1: Never. Go ahead.
2: I actually question whether or not he knows how poor his polls are at this point.
1: Yeah.
2: Because every time I hear him speak, he's, you know, it's either he's lying or he doesn't know. And the more I listen to him, the more I think he may not be fully aware of what's going on, and is the people that are surrounding him are not really sharing with him the truth.
1: Well, this is the story I wrote over at Hartman Report yesterday, is that, you know, Natalie Harp is feeding him what he wants to hear, not necessarily what he needs to hear.
3: Right.
1: And, you know, I called her Rasputin, you know, because, I mean, when the Russian royal family, you know, when the Bolsheviks showed up and killed the whole family, they were shocked. They had no idea, because Rasputin, for 2 years, had been their sole source of information, and he'd assured them that, you know, this Bolshevik thing is going to blow over. Don't worry. The peasants are not pissed off. And they were.
2: Yeah.
3: The access that she has to him is pretty shocking.
1: It is. Yeah, it truly is. Finally, this is just an amazing story that I wanted to get you guys' take on this. And, you know, we've got just a couple minutes here before we hit a hard break. I can't stop. But apparently now malls around America are starting to say, oh, you want a parking spot that's like close to the store? You have to pay for that. They're fencing them off and putting up toll gates. What is this country coming to? It's like everything is a scam.
2: Did you know that the very first mall in America was in Minnesota?
1: Yeah, the Mall of America.
2: No, that's just the biggest mall. The very first mall was Southdale Mall, which is located in Edina, Minnesota. It was the very first mall
1: Oh,
2: built in the
1: cool.
2: country. I am a huge fan of online shopping and have been since COVID. I can't tell you the last time I stepped into a shopping mall, to be honest with you, but if I did have to go, I would I that the whole purpose behind creating shopping malls is free parking and easy access to a bunch of stores all in one place. So it's a one-stop shop, right? So you take away the free parking, what is the benefit of going to the store anymore if you're paying them to be able to shop at the mall?
1: Well,
2: That's my take.
1: I think you could argue that this is one of those damned if you do, damned if you don't things from the point of view of the store owners. I mean, you've got Amazon, in my opinion, breaking all of the antitrust laws and principally Amazon, basically dominating the American retail market now. And it's driving small local businesses and even some large chains out of business. And so they're desperate for money. And so in their desperation, they're saying, okay, we're going to start charging for parking because we're just not making any profit anymore. And that, of course, is going to drive even more people away.
3: And exacerbates the wealth gap because it'll be the people that can pay for it that will.
1: That's true,
3: So
1: too.
3: those shops that, if municipalities had free parking, it brings in more businesses.
1: True.
3: If malls have free parking, it's going to bring in more business. So it's going to drive up the people that are rich already.
1: This is one of
3: Yeah.
1: those cases of kind of, foot meet bullet. I mean, it's incredible. Monica Healy and Christy Branham, the Politics Chicks. Check out their Substack newsletter, thepoliticschicks.com. I have that right?
2: Yes, you have it
1: Okay.
3: right.
1: Very cool. It's free. You can sign up, get it in your
2: Yep.
1: email. It's
2: Yep.
1: Aunt Monica and Christy, thanks so much for dropping by. It's great having you with us.
3: Thanks,
2: Thank you
3: Tom.
2: so
3: Thanks
1: much,
3: for having us
1: Tom.
3: on.
1: Great to see you. It is 18 minutes past the hour. I'll be back with more of the news of the day and your calls right after this.
0: This is the Tom Hartman Program.
1: Can Trump's economic war against Iran actually have any positive effect? I'll share my thoughts on that with you in just a moment and pick up your calls.

0: And welcome back. And Moselle in Kennewick, Washington, watching us on C-SPAN. Hey, Moselle, what's up?
1: Hey, hi. I just turned you on. I had no idea that you had this kind of a show, which really warms my heart because I just totally believe in what you're saying. When you were talking about how Trump is wanting for Russia and or China or North Korea to take over and the things that he's doing to help facilitate that just blew my mind. I thought maybe I might be, you know, maybe one of a thousand people who thought like that. But it just, I saw it coming at the beginning of his second term that this is what's going to happen. He's, and I got kicked off from X.
0: Oh,
1: because
0: really?
1: Of the things that I was saying.
0: Yeah, well, you know, if you're not a Nazi, Elon doesn't want you there.
1: Room. No.
0: Yeah.
1: No. Like, he wants all the children to be stupid.
0: Mm-hmm.
1: You know, he took away the Department of Education.
0: Yep.
1: He wants all Americans to be sick and non-vaccinated, that he's taken away the research for cancer and for, you know, several other diseases that will kill us. I think he's bankrupting America by his tariffs and not addressing the affordability here in America. I also think that he's using the weapons to depletion in Iran, and he's not building new ones so that our country will have no defense for itself when we are attacked.
0: Yeah, it's amazing the damage this one man has done. I mean, this is a guy who stole money from a children's cancer charity. And he's made, $6 billion now in the first year and a half that he's been in office. And so it's like, you know, everything for the Trump crime family, nothing for the rest of us.
1: I know. He's taken us down faster than we could ever have thought he was.
0: Yeah.
1: And that was like one of the things that I think I got kicked off of X for, and that I said, you know, he's the most anti-American person in the world.
0: Yeah. Well, certainly in America. It's the problem is that he has the power that he has. And it's also, I mean, there's people are starting to ask who's actually running our government. It looks like increasingly it's Stephen Miller. You know, there was an article over on Raw Story today about how you look at Trump's schedule. He doesn't have anything scheduled in the White House until 11 o'clock in the morning, and that's a little ceremonial thing. He basically, you know, he just wants to play golf and make money you know, and hang out with Natalie. I mean, you know, that's it.
1: For sure. Yeah, and ruin the White House, ruin the grounds. And, you know, dig up roses. Put in some stupid, you know, heliport, which there was already one.
0: Yeah.
1: You know, and, oh, we can drink cocktails out here and then go to the ballroom. It's like, who does that anymore?
0: Yeah. Well, this is Trump's idea of how rich people live. And for some reason, he thinks that the rest of America aspires to be just like him. And I get it that there's some maggots out there who are like, oh, yeah, I want to be a billionaire someday, too. And if I just win the lottery, I'll, you know, and that's why we got to keep taxes low on billionaires. But it's just it's crazy. Moselle, I got to run.
1: Yeah.
0: But thank you for the call. And
1: glad
0: you found the show. Nice talking to you. It's 22 minutes past the hour. I'll be back with you in just a minute. Stay with us.

0: 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News for the public, not the powerful. Twice a day, we break down what matters to your life. 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Stay informed, stay empowered. So former BBC reporter Greg Palast actually did the math. He got data from government sources, entirely government sources, federal and state, and found that voter suppression, people being ripped off the voting rolls or having their votes challenged in a way that prevents them from being counted, even though 100% of them were legal voters, prevented at least 3.5 million and arguably 4.2 million people from voting in the 2024 election. And looking at the math and looking at the states and looking at whose vote got suppressed, which was wildly, mostly black people, Palast concluded just explicitly that if not for the mass purge of voters of color, if not for the mass disqualification of provisional ballots, Harris would have won. The piece is Trump Lost, Vote Suppression Won, over at HartmanReport.com. Check it out. Welcome back. 24 minutes past the hour. And can Trump's economic war against Iran do what airstrikes and negotiations can't? I shared some thoughts with you a few minutes ago about Scott Bessent saying, you know, yes, we're gonna go after China, except that we're not going to, because who would want to blow up the global financial order? This is just wild. I mean, NPR, Arezou Rezani writing this piece. Can Trump's economic war against Iran do what airstrikes and negotiations couldn't do? The war in Iran has, of course, battered our economy. It's battering the world economy. And Bessent unveils these sanctions, and I just don't think it's going to work. China, and I don't think that Bessent thought it was going to work either. I think, you know, Trump said, we got to do something to look strong. Yeah, you got to look strong. You can't be a loser. You got to be a tough guy. So go out there, Scott, and declare D-Day. I mean, I don't recall the number of Americans who died on D-Day, but it was huge. And they were brave young men who marched, charged into Nazi machine gun nests. This is not that. You know, Trump keeps trying to compare himself to FDR or previous presidents who actually people loved. You know, he's trying to slap his name on the Kennedy Center. He just doesn't get it that, you know, he's not Kennedy. He's not FDR. He's not, and this is not World War II, although he might cause World War III through his stupidity. You know, between Moscow and Ukraine and Xi and Taiwan and everything else. But China, last year, China purchased $31 billion worth of crude oil from Iran. That was 45% of the Iranian government's entire budget. And Iran is still, right now, supplying China with oil. They've got several ways to get oil out of the country, not to mention the smuggling routes. And If Trump and Bessent think that they're going to stop China from doing business with Iran, they're nuts. And Bessent said that. He said that would be crazy. You know, well, why would I want to blow up the global financial order? Richard Nephew, who is the lead sanctions expert in the U.S. negotiating team, he said the U.S. is going to be forced to impose sanctions on substantial Chinese entities to make this work. If we do that, then we will lose any chance of a trade deal with China, and we will be forced to back down on Iran. And then he goes on to say, that said, the blockade is doing a lot of damage, so even sanctions don't have Chinese cooperation. You know, there's some effect here. But Iran's new security chief, Mozan Rezaei, said in an interview on state TV, this was on Saturday, he said that Trump's economic war, that they will retaliate in a seismic manner, and not a single drop of oil will leave this region. Interesting. It's become a who blinks first, right? And I think with Bessent, when he said that, you know, who would be crazy enough to do this, I think he blinked. I think we just blinked. What say you? I'll pick up your calls right after this.
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0: We'll be right back. Up next, CJ in Stoughton, Wisconsin. Stick around.

trade war explodes as Canada hits back. A court clears Trump's ballot order. Consumers buckle. Feds killed a nurse. Visas cost $103,000. And a spy chief slips into Russia. Good morning. This is the Commonwealth Report, news for the public, not the powerful. You can follow us at commonwealthreport.news. Why is Canada slapping 50% tariffs on American cheese and toilet paper? Canada struck back yesterday. Ottawa hit about $20 billion of American goods with retaliatory tariffs, matching Trump's rates dollar for dollar. More than 700 U.S. products made the list. Steel and aluminum duties double to 50%. Furniture, clothing, and apparel get 50% too. Cheese, fish, seafood, and appliances take 25%. Machinery parts and rubber molds take 15%. It all starts September 8th. Finance Minister François-Philippe Champagne didn't blink. "We stand united in fighting for Canada," he said. Prime Minister Mark Carney killed a trade deal Friday after Washington demanded terms he called unfair and uneconomic. Canada is also spending $5.4 billion U.S. dollars propping up its own workers. Remember, tariffs are taxes to you and me. American farmers, steelworkers, and shoppers pay this bill. Remember, the midterms are 10 weeks away. Did the Supreme Court just hand Trump a weapon against your mail-in ballot? On Monday, the Supreme Court lifted a lower court's block on Trump's mail-in ballot order. Now states have to scramble before an election that's already underway. Alexis Romero, an economic justice attorney, wrote in Slate that the twisted part is what this ruling does alongside the court's recent election law rulings. Justice Ketanji Brown Jackson caught it in her dissent. She wrote that the decision, quote, lets another shoe drop in the Kafkaesque nightmare that the court's been building for years, end of quote. Here's how the trick works. The government controls when it releases draft rules and final rules, so it can stall or sprint depending on what argument it needs that day.

0: last year. Since the war started, Americans have spent $71 billion more on fuel, roughly $604 per household. Kendall Whitmer of the Democratic National Committee put it plainly, quote, "Americans are begging for some breathing room," she said. Meanwhile, Trump's own stock holdings in oil and gas companies gained millions. Working people get the bill. He got the big bucks. Why did federal agents kill an ICU nurse who was only holding a phone? Alex Preddy was 37 years old and worked in intensive care. 7 months ago in Minneapolis, federal immigration agents restrained him and shot him dead while he recorded them on his phone. On Tuesday, his family broke their silence on Good Morning America. His father, Michael, pushed back hard on the idea that Alex was a protester. He was an observer. That's why he had his phone, Michael said. Alex's sister, Michaela, told George Stephanopoulos she wants to be like her brother because he always stood up for what he believed. The Justice Department opened a civil rights investigation. 7 months later, it's still open and nobody's been charged. When agents can kill a nurse on video and face nothing, the video is not evidence. It's a warning. Trump puts a $103,000 price tag on hiring a skilled worker. Homeland Security posted a proposed rule Monday charging employers $103,000 for every H-1B visa petition. Trump tried this last summer with a $100,000 proclamation. In June, Judge Leo Sorkin threw it out, ruling that only Congress can levy a tax like that. So the administration came back through the rulemaking door instead. Universities, nonprofits, and research institutions are exempt this time. Private employers aren't. David Beer of the Cato Institute points out that the first fee cut filings by almost 90% and lost the government $28 million. The government's own lawyers called it arguably prohibitive in court. Comments close in 30 days. This isn't about protecting American wages. It's about squeezing $100,000 out of a hire and daring the courts to stop it. Will they? Whose plane landed in Moscow, and why won't anyone say who was on it? Early Tuesday morning, a U.S. military C-17 lifted off from Riga, Latvia. 74 minutes later, it landed in Moscow. Hours later, it was gone. No announcement, no flight manifest, just a transport plane slipping into a hostile capital and then back out again. CBS News and Axios both report that Trump's CIA director, John Ratcliffe, was in Moscow that day. Neither outlet can say who he met with. Neither can say what was discussed. The CIA won't comment at all. The Kremlin says nothing happened. Spokesman Dmitry Peskov was asked about talks with American envoys. No, there's no such plans, he said. Asked about the military plane, he claimed he had no information. But Axios reports Washington warned Kyiv in advance and asked Ukraine to hold its fire until the Americans were out. So somebody knew. If confirmed, it's the first sitting CIA director in Moscow since 2021, and we still don't know why. And that's the way it is today, Wednesday, August 26, 2026. I'm Tom Hartman. Change starts with you. You can be calling your Democratic or Republican representatives to let them know what you think by calling 202-224-3121. It's the Capitol switchboard. It'll get you right through to them. Change starts with you. You can be calling your Democratic or Republican representatives to let them know what you think by calling 202-224-3121. It's the Capitol switchboard. It'll get you right through to them. The morbidly rich have spent 50 years buying up America's media. They didn't do it so you'd hear the truth about who's picking your pocket. That's why I do what I do. Every day we put out the Hartman Report, which includes my daily take, a short, hard look at the story behind the story, plus the Tom Hartman Program, which gives you a conversation that talk radio is supposed to have with callers, historians, economists, and the occasional legislator who has to answer real questions. And there's also the Commonwealth Report that brings you the day's headlines the way they ought to be told, news for the public, not the powerful. It's all free. It's on Apple Podcasts, iTunes, everywhere else you get shows. Please subscribe and send an episode to somebody who's still getting their news from people who work for billionaires. Democracy doesn't defend itself. Tag, you're it. And welcome back. 35 minutes past the hour. So what's on your mind today? CJ in Stoughton, Wisconsin. Hey, CJ, what's up?
1: Well, once again, Tom, thanks for taking my call from a point of view.

0: generally doesn't agree with. I'm a conservative, obviously, from Wisconsin. And, you know, I listen to your callers, and it's frustrating because a lot of times you don't correct them. And to hear what you wrote a book on socialism, I believe.
1: No,
0: and,
1: I haven't.
0: Yes, and I would like to know what part of their platform, the Democrats, Socialists of America, you disagree with, because you claim Trump and the Republicans want to destroy democracy, but they want to keep our Constitution, unlike the Socialist Party. They want to rule by mob. They want to end the Electoral College. They want to end the Supreme Court. And really, you got to admit, the Supreme Court hasn't gone the Trump decisions as often as he would like. And
2: that's true.
0: I think the Democrat Party wants political decisions and not constitutional decisions, which there's a big difference.
1: Okay. And may I respond?
0: Sure.
1: Thank you, CJ. Number one, I am not a member of the Democratic Socialists. In fact, I've written about how I think that they're a problem for the Democratic Party. I'm not in favor of dissolving the Supreme Court. I am in favor of ending the Electoral College. I really think that the majority will of America, you know, when a half million more Americans voted for Al Gore than George Bush, when 3 million more Americans voted Hillary Clinton over Donald Trump in 2016, that those are the people who should have been president. I think majority rule is really the best. So I'll give you that. And if my opinion corresponds with that of the DSA, so be it. But I am not an advocate for or an apologist for the DSA, number one. Number two, there's no such thing as a Democrat Party. That was Joe McCarthy's advice in 1956 to Republicans. He said, Democratic sounds too nice. Everybody loves democracy. Don't call it the Democratic Party, even though Thomas Jefferson started this party with that name, and it's the oldest political party in the world. Don't call it that. Instead, call it the Democrat Party with an emphasis on the rat. And Republicans have been doing it ever since. It's a slur, CJ. It's not the name of the party. So, I'm a fan of our Constitution. I think I'm one of the few people in America who's actually read it more than once.
0: Well, do you believe in packing the court?
1: Well, packing the court is the goal of every administration, and has been since George Washington put John Marshall on the Supreme Court. Actually, it was John Adams put John. No, it was yeah, it was John Adams put John Marshall on the Supreme Court just to piss off Thomas Jefferson.
0: With Ruth Bader Ginsburg.
1: I beg your pardon?
0: Ruth Bader Ginsburg fought against packing the court, and. So
1: how did she fight against packing the court? She just stayed longer than she should have because she was sick.
0: Oh, my gosh. People.
1: Well, seriously, what did she do that was packing the court, CJ?
0: The Democratic Party is not your grandfather's or your Democrat Party anymore. That's why you have to change your name from liberal to progressive to socialist to whatever your name you want to claim, because your party, the Democratic Party, wants to destroy our Constitution as we well know it.
1: Mm-hmm.
0: And do you want to end the filibuster?
1: You know, I'm torn on that, CJ. Generally speaking, though, yeah. I think that majority rule is what is the essence of democracy. And the filibuster was created back in the 1820s. To stop any discussion of anti-slavery, that's where it came from. And, you know, it's just kind of persisted all these years, and I think it's an anachronism.
0: Well, I think your party, again, wants to destroy and run by mob rule and separation powers.
1: I'm just not buying it. I'm sorry. And you haven't offered any actual evidence.
0: Tell them that, please, Tom.
1: Well, give me one bit of evidence that the Democratic CJ, talk it over me. Give me one bit of evidence that the Democratic Party wants to destroy whatever it is you're saying they want to destroy. I don't see it.
0: Your candidates certainly do. Their candidates certainly do. They stand on stage with Hassan Piker and the filth
1: being interviewed by a podcast,
0: being interviewed by a podcast host
1: who says outrageous things is disqualifying for a politician, then you got a lot of Republicans who are in deep trouble.
0: Not when you're campaigning with them.
1: I don't know of anybody who's campaigning with Hassan Piker, you know, or Cenk or any of his other relatives. CJ, I'm going to move along, but thank you for the call. It's always nice to hear from you. It's 41 minutes past the hour. John in Grays Lake, Illinois. Hey, John, what's on your mind today?
2: Hi, Tom. This might even satisfy CJ. I have an idea to fully fund Social Security without raising taxes on the middle class. Okay, and the way you do it is we're going to borrow, you know, it starts at what? Everybody's taxed at $184,500 per year. So what you do is we're going to borrow a concept from the what they used to do with health care, the donut hole in reverse. So, okay, nobody pays anything over $184,500 until they reach, let's say, $250 million, which is $250 million. And that would basically hook some of the ultra-wealthy people to pay, some of these, the burden of Social Security forever. I mean, it would, think about it. I mean, we'd have to find the magic number, okay, $250 million, maybe, one-tenth of a billion. But what are your thoughts on this? Let's use the same concept of the donut hole in reverse against the ultra-wealthy.
1: I love your creativity, John. Just a couple of details here. Number one, you're right. And for people who don't know what you and I are talking about, the way that Social Security is funded is by the FICA tax, you know, by the tax on income. And if you make more than $184,500 a year, you stop paying into Social Security altogether, period. So somebody, you know, a surgeon who makes $500,000 a year or a banker who makes $1 million a year pays, a tiny fraction of their income into Social Security compared to average working people who pay, Social Security tax on 100% of their income. And so, you know, what Bernie and others have suggested is that, why don't we cap, instead of having that cap at $184,000, let's just have everybody pay into Social Security. You know, just do away with the cap. Or if you want to protect the high-income middle class, the $180,000 to $400,000 a year middle class, which I'm not a big fan of protecting, but if you wanted to, and this is something that the corporate Democrats are all in favor of, you know, say you don't have to pay income taxes. It's your donut hole idea from $184,000 to $400,000, but after $400,000, you have to pay. The problem problem with your idea, John, is that this you know, people who make under $1 million a year, basically, on a regular basis, pay the full load of taxes on their income. They're paying 37% federal tax. They're paying, 10, 15% state and local taxes. They could be paying as much as half of their income in taxes. But people who make $2, $3, $5, $10 million a year, or $100 million a year, or $300 million a year, they're paying nothing. They're not paying any income tax on that. Because the way that they do it, and this is how Musk is doing it, this is how Bezos is doing it, this is how all these billionaires are doing it, is they don't take any income at all. Or like Donald Trump, they'll take a little tiny bit of income every year. So they, this is why Donald Trump has paid $750 a year on his income taxes for the last 20 years and no more, only $750 a year. Instead, what they do is they borrow against their assets. They've got, $1 billion worth of stock or a company that's worth something, or in Trump's case, Trump Tower, something that's worth a lot of money. They borrow against that. If they can have their own bank, and some of them do, it's even better, because when you borrow, you pay interest. The interest is typically, 2, 3, 4, 5%, but that interest is profit to the bank. So if you own the bank, you're actually paying yourself the cost of borrowing that money. And then they live on the borrowed money until the day they die, and then their kids inherit the estate basically free of taxes. So, you know, this is the tax avoidance scam that the rich people in America use. They don't have income. They don't pay income taxes, and they don't pay Social Security taxes. So,
2: you know something? I actually did the same thing on a smaller scale with my 401k when I bought my current house. I took out a loan against the balance of my 401k.
1: Yeah.
2: And, you know, I would be paying myself interest. In my case, I defaulted on myself, which was
1: so,
2: nothing.
1: So you understand how it works.
2: I get your point.
1: Yeah, so you understand how it works. It's an amazing scam that most Americans who actually pay their taxes have no idea that this is what the rich people are doing. But that's the problem with your idea. So, John, I got a boogie, but thanks for the call. And like I said, keep thinking.
2: Thank you.
1: I love the way you're thinking.
2: God bless you.
1: Thank you. Back at you, brother.
2: Thank you.
1: 46 minutes past the hour. I'll be back with more of your calls in just a minute. It's the Tom Hartman Program, the place where despair is not an option. Stay tuned. We'll be right back.

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1: Taking back the mainstream media 3 hours a day, 5 days a week. I'll be right back with you.

0: And welcome back, James in Hollywood, California. Hey, James, what's on your mind today?
1: Hey, Mr. Ehrman, the smartest man. Anyhow, I got a Dolly Parton story I'm going to share today.
0: Oh, cool.
1: I usually call on Friday. The solution is all the problems in the world, but I was in the record business. I had a record label across the street in the Hyatt House where all the stars stayed, and my friend came running across the street, Sunset, and said, "Dolly's over at the Hyatt now, come meet her." I ran over there, and I told her that "I Will Always Love You," perhaps the best song. It's the only song been number one in five different genres.
0: Yeah, it was a beautiful song.
1: Yes, and she wrote it, felt cheered, and just meeting her, she was radiant. And she gave us tickets to the show at the Roxy. And so I went there, and then she gave us the best seats, people right by the stage.
0: Mm-hmm.
1: And she started singing, "I Will Always Love You." And she walked down the steps and came up to my table and sang it to my face.
0: Wow. Mm-hmm. That's a hell of a story. That's amazing.
1: It was thrilling. It was true. I still feel the same way as whenever I tell a story.
0: Yeah.
1: I feel the feeling. Yeah. And she was just a radiant, everyone she, she projected love.
0: Yeah. She was a genuinely decent human being. And it's in an era where decency is considered passé, I guess, by Republicans anyway. It's such a loss. I'm with you. James, thanks for sharing that story. That was remarkable. I really appreciate it. Thank you. David in North Miami Beach, Florida. Hey, David, what's on your mind today?
2: Yes, sir. Thank you. So we lost an angel with Dolly Parton. We lost a devil with Tim Curry. And I think if the Democrats run the table winning the House and the Senate big time, we may have to offer Trump $1 trillion get out of jail free card if he follows a list of things to do and resigns to thwart any chance of a 10-year presidency by Vance or Rubio.
0: To basically be
2: the Bernie that many thought he could be, but never could be.
0: Right.
2: It wouldn't be that hard.
0: I get it, David. I have been wondering out loud on this program for some months now whether when the Democrats take the House and Senate, or even 2.5 years from now when Trump is no longer in office, assuming he's still with us, he's old and he's in bad shape, but whether we should have trials like the Nuremberg trials, or whether we should have a Truth and Reconciliation Commission like South Africa. And it sounds like you're leaning toward the latter.
2: I call it Don Trump and the 10 coins, minting those trillion-dollar coins.
0: Yeah.
2: And we could do some civil forfeiture from Wall Street to pay off.
0: I get it.
2: For new bill.
0: I get it. I'm not opposed to that either.
2: Thank you.
0: David, thank you. Yeah, good talking to you. I'll be right back. Stick around.

0: Hey, thanks so much for sharing our program and for reaching out to our stations and sponsors and letting them know that you're listening. It really means a lot to us. So back in 1933, when Franklin Roosevelt became president, we were in the depths of the Great Depression. He raised the top income tax rate on billionaires from 25% to 90%. The ultra-rich were screaming, and here's what he had to say.
1: A number of my friends who belong in the very high upper bracket have suggested to me on several occasions of late that if I am re-elected president, they will have to move to some other nation because of high taxes here. Now, I will miss them very much.
0: He just took it right to them, right? Now, what came out of that was the world's largest and fastest growing and first major middle class. We can do this again. We just have to raise taxes on rich people. It's pretty straightforward. There's a whole article about it over at HartmanReport.com. Check it out. Welcome back. 52 minutes past the hour. Picking up your calls here. CJ in Shreveport, Louisiana, from CJ to CJ.
2: That's why I called. My initial fake from Wisconsin. I wanted to lay the smack down on him. I wasn't going to call, waste my call on a Wednesday, but man, he's talking about who wants to destroy the Constitution. Let me mute my TV here. I'm watching you on C-SPAN this time. Okay. Let's see. He was saying that the Democrats are against the Constitution. No, CJ, other CJ, it's the Republicans are the ones that have the Convention of States project attempting to do a Convention of States under Article 5, which could easily become a constitutional convention that could then just repeal and replace the whole shebang from
0: the people. You're right. They've been working on this for 25, 30 years.
2: Yeah.
0: There's a website for it, conventionofstates.com.
2: Yeah, Convention of States. They've got a YouTube channel. On their YouTube channel, they have it. We're coming up on the decade anniversary of this. In late September of 2016, when it looked like there was a chance for Trump to get to the White House, they might pick up enough state legislatures to cross the boundary, they held a practice Convention of States, and they have 6 hours of the proceedings of it on their video YouTube channel. Pat Sweeney's in your chat thing might want to put a link to that, and Sue's put it in the Sue stack. The plus, there's a website called BibleVersusConstitution.org by a man named Ted R. Weiland, a Kenist pastor who has this school course for private and homeschools for Christian private homeschooling that it's got a textbook. You can read the primer version for free online that talks about how almost every article, section, and clause in the Constitution is against the divine law of God.
0: Yeah.
2: There was another guy that was a political consultant in Oregon, Dennis Oliver Woods, I think his name was, and he had a website. It's defunct now, but you can get at it with the Internet Wayback Machine, and this is the URL, America-betrayed-1787.org. What happened in 1787 that these people might consider a betrayal of America?
0: That was the ratification of the Constitution.
2: The Constitutional Convention, yes.
0: Yeah. It was the Constitutional Convention. You're right. The ratification was 2 years later, in 89. Yeah.
2: Yeah. And now, I'm so sure CJ in Wisconsin sitting there thinking, well, if the Democrats ever got to two-thirds of the state legislatures, they'd do the same thing. Guess what? We did in 1982. We had 34 state legislatures. Look it up. And we still have the Constitution. We didn't even try when we had the chance. If the Democrats and the left hated the Constitution like the right says we do, the Constitution would have been gone 42 years ago or more.
0: CJ, you brought the receipts. I'm impressed.
2: Yeah.
0: Well done, brother. Thank you very much. Thank you.
2: All right,
0: great
2: thank
0: talking
2: you.
0: With you. Yeah. Great to hear from the CJ in Shreveport, Louisiana there. Jerry in Federal Way, Washington. Hey, Jerry, I got a minute left here on the show. What's on your mind? Jerry? Okay, Chuck in Mountain Home, Arkansas. Chuck, you got the last minute.
3: Yeah, you were shocked. I have everything going at once. I had you on stop. But you say something about the cop was trying to get you to do something illegal. That happened to Ralph Sonny Barger, which is the head of the Hells Angels, and he went to prison for it.
4: Wow.
3: And they actually convicted him. Oh. You know, and he said, hey, the guy got him to say, okay, yeah, that's a good idea. And then he went to jail for it.
0: Yeah, so a cop provoked him into doing something wrong. Interesting.
3: Right. He went to prison. But I don't care for him. He turned into a dictator, too. Chris Christie was the president of Ventura, and he gave his memoirs out after he died and showed how they turned to them. They had a president, vice president, sergeant arms, all of that.
0: Amazing. Amazing. Chuck, thanks for the story. Thanks for the anecdote. I'm telling you, we've got the smartest listeners on earth. It's such a pleasure and an honor to hang out with you guys every day. Thanks so much for being with us today. We'll be back tomorrow, same time, same place. In the meantime, don't forget, democracy is not a spectator sport. It requires all of us, and that includes you. Otherwise, it's not democracy, right? So get out there, get active, tag your in. Have a great afternoon. Be good to yourself and the folks around you. Stay safe. Remember Dolly. Eat your veggies. Get your exercise. We got a big job ahead of us here over the next 10 weeks. I'll catch up with you tomorrow.

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1: George Orwell spoke bluntly about the nefarious nature of advertising, calling it, quote, the rattling of a stick inside a swill bucket. Even Orwell, though, would have been astonished by the cacophony of swill bucket advertising currently being blasted at us by Amazon, Google, Meta, and other profiteering tech giants. What are they trying to sell? Pure hogwash. Having spent billions to develop artificial intelligence so humanoid robots can displace workers, the tech geniuses are now rushing to build thousands of vast computer data centers necessary to power their brave new AI world. Each center will suck up local water supplies, drastically raise people's utility bills, create monstrous industrial blight and pollution, and enthrone such autocratic thugs as Bezos, Musk, and Zuckerberg as absentee political bosses with domineering power over each locality. But the billionaires forgot something. You and me, we the people, are in open rebellion against this Orwellian future. With officials in multiple states and localities just saying hell no to the profiteers' invasive scams. Thus, the billionaire hucksters are frantically rattling their swill sticks. For example, Mark Zuckerberg, whose Meta Goliath already operates 26 massive data centers and is now spending $600 billion to plop more of them in our communities, has launched a multi-million dollar offensive to beat back local opponents. It's running BS television ads in state capital cities, financing political candidates to hype the data centers, deploying untold numbers of lobbyists to rig the rules against opponents, and hiring an army of, quote, community affairs agents to spread AI propaganda. This is Jim Hightower saying, they have the fat cats, but a groundswell of us alley cats has them on the run. To get involved, go to mediajustice.org/tools.
2: 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For Bragg.
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1: Ants, huh? 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

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Welcome to Rex Press Music. I'm Ryan Rex. Thank you so much for tuning in today. My show is a bit of social commentary, sometimes interviews, and all things music. So let's get started. This week's theme is called Gentle Love because I think that all these songs are really gentle and you're kind of waiting for a big buildup. And if it has one, it's still calming. And if it doesn't have one, it's because it's just the vibe of the song and it kind of just goes perfectly. Starting off is my current on repeat song, which is called Wild Blues by John Mayer. And really didn't have an appreciation for John Mayer because I chose not to, but at the end of the day, he is extremely talented and him on the guitar is insane.

The ending gets me every time when the lyrics say, "You'll never know the unlikely beauty of letting you go." If this wasn't John Mayer singing this, oh my gosh, my heart, my heart. But you know what? I think everybody's capable of love.

Wonderful Tonight by Eric Clapton. And this is another artist that I actually did not know this until my dad told me, but usually, like, if you hear about him in interviews, people are always like, oh, he's all right. But musically wise, he's extremely talented, and he probably knows he's extremely talented, but good for him. This next song, I saw, like, an edit on Instagram. Oh, yeah, I already know I lost some of you guys for this next song, but it's actually really pretty, and it was a video of, like, an old movie of this guy. I guess he was, like, I don't know what he was, but he was very, like, rich and something, I don't know. And it was in French, so I didn't understand a single thing that was being said. But it was, like, when a girl writes to you, it's important that you go to them. And in it was, like, the girl, like, wrote to him, like, I love you, and then he, like, ran to her. And, like, it shows, like, him, like, getting a bus and leaving the dinner table as soon as he sees the letter that she wrote him. And I was, like, that is the cutest thing ever.

That was Lies in the Eyes of Love by Part Time. And speaking of part time, I have a part time job and I'm also a part time student now, guys, because I have so much senior priv. I'm barely even a student. I am a full time student, actually, but barely, because I only have one or two classes a day. But then the next marking period, I'll have more classes. But that's okay, because let me just enjoy it while I can. So next time I'm making a show, I'll be in school, which means I will probably be crying. And it'll probably be a very monotone and probably very down in the dumps kind of vibe, but that's okay. This next song is Daisy May by Leon Bridges. And this one I have an attachment to because, not because of the song itself, but because of the artist. And a good friend of mine loves this artist so, so much that it makes me emotional. Oh.

Such a pretty song to be about your best friend's wife. Wow. You know what? I'm gonna make a theme about best friends' wives because this is a common reoccurrence.

Once again, hi, I'm Ryan Rex, and this was Rex Press. This week's theme was called Gentle Love. Thank you so much for tuning in. My Instagram is riex.press. 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

Welcome to Roots and All. I'm Jeff Zolotor, and thanks for tuning in. Festival season is in full swing. Sisters Folk Festival and Sisters Oregon and Telluride Blues and Brews in Telluride are coming up in September. Hardly Strictly is coming up in October, and Audrey and I just attended the Philadelphia Folk Festival, celebrating its 63rd year. Those who follow me on social media will get an idea of what that festival was like, and it was a hoot. And, of course, the third annual Huckleberry Jam, a hootenanny in the Redwoods, takes place real soon, September 4th through 6th. On today's show, we'll start with musical duo that caught my ear over the last weekend at Philly Folk. We also have Kira Pullman of the Huckleberry Jam in studio to tell us about the third annual festival. And we'll celebrate our friends, neighbors, and family who identify as LGBTQ, but we're going to start the show with a duo that really lived up to the hype. Kieran Kane is a country music artist and owner of Dead Reckoning Records. Raina Gellert is an old-time multi-instrumentalist and songwriter. She is also a former member of the great old-time band Uncle Earl. So, start the show. Here are Raina Gellert and Kieran Kane.

0: I do love old-time music. That was Lydia Sylvia Martin. C&O Train's the name of the song from her album Chasing the Ghost. She's an American banjo player, singer, songwriter who specializes in traditional Appalachian old-time and Irish folk music. And that's the folk process. I mean, that tune is a familiar tune. I play songs that have that same melody, but she used different lyrics, and that's kind of how the folk process works. You take an old song and you make it your own. And I love that part of folk music. Before that, Real Time Travelers, we heard Higher Rock from their album Living Real Time, Thinking Old Time. And their music is rooted in the pre-recorded string bands of Southern Appalachia. Shechem and Lotus, we heard Lonesome John from their album 5 Miles from Town. Tillard Frost and Sam Allison as Shechem and Lotus are Canadian old-time and roots music duo. We heard two by Uncle Earl. We heard Black Eyed Susie and D&P Blues from Waterloo, Tennessee. And, of course, Uncle Earl, one of the members is Kieran Kay, I'm sorry, Raina Gellert. And we started the set with Kieran Kane and Raina Gellert, Bailout Blues from their new album, The Flowers That Bloom in Spring. So that was the first set of music, but now we're going to get right into the Huckleberry Jam. And I'm going to turn your mic on, Kira. Are you there?
1: I'm here. Can you hear me?
0: Good to see you again.
1: Thanks for having me back. It's always good to
0: Yeah,
1: be here.
0: so it's another year, another, this is the third annual festival. Tell us a little bit about the beginnings of the festival, how it started, and what it was like getting to 3 years.
1: About 3.5 years ago. So the first year was really thrown together in the last minute. I think I decided to do the festival in June, and it happened in September, which is, you know, funny looking back on now, seeing as the whole year it takes me to put on the one I do now. But yeah, it started just of a desire to bring outside music into the town of Mendocino, and I love going to music festivals and wanted to create that own my own festival experience on this property and space that means so much to me. And bringing together locals, offering it to locals, but also bringing the out-of-town community, the tourists, together. And I think that's what I like about this festival so much, is that it is really a combination of locals and out-of-towners. When so many of these events in Mendo seem like segregated into like a locals event or a tourist event. So yeah,
0: Well, this
1: that's
0: festival has built up quite a following. Quite a following. It's one of the best attended festivals in this particular area that I've come across. But how do you come up with the music? Where do you go for that? Because this is a great lineup. But we'll get to
1: Thank
0: that.
1: you. Thank you. Well, it's a, you know, I definitely start with I'm lucky that I get to spend a lot of time on the road and attending many festivals. In my other role, I manage a band, and so I get to see a lot of live music and hear it and learn meet new bands through that I want to bring. And then, you know, there's different things. I want to have some diversity in the lineup. I learned through having Samba Doc play last year, they were such a hit that I was like, okay, every year I got to have some sort of Latin band.
0: Sure.
1: That's just really nice mix up after a long day of string instruments. So yeah, mostly just music I like, and then do some research into what other people are like in. Listening to good shows like Roots and All gives me some good inspiration.
0: Oh, thank you. All right. Well, let's hear some of the music from artists at the festival. How about we start with John Craigie?
1: That seems like a natural place to start.
0: Okay. John Craigie is going to be, I don't know if he's the headliner.
1: Yeah,
0: He's the
1: he's our
0: headliner.
1: headliner this year.
0: We're going to hear from him right now.

0: John Craigie, I Am California, from his album Capricorn in Retrograde. Just kidding, live in Portland. Great name for an album. So he's going to be the headliner.
1: He's going to be the headliner this year, yeah. He's great. He's super fun live. If you know John Craigie, you know that he's mostly known for his live shows. He has a lot of commentary and very, very entertaining, funny kind of slow show to listen to.
0: Yeah, I saw John Craigie on a cruise ship.
1: Oh, yeah?
0: Yeah.
1: Kayama or something?
0: Kayama,
1: oh, yeah.
0: Exactly.
1: I'd love to do that one day.
0: It was great.
1: and Craigie will be here there all weekend. He'll be doing two sets. So on Saturday night, he'll be playing with the Koffis Brothers as his backing band, and they travel together pretty extensively. So it'll be Craigie songs, but with a full band backing him up, and that'll be kind of more of his rockin' show, yeah. a more lively show. And then on Sunday, he'll do a solo performance, which will be a little more stripped down and more, I expect, more storytelling and stuff in between
0: yeah.
1: the sets
0: there. He's a funny guy. He tells great stories. He's a funny guy.
1: Yeah.
0: Great musician. Wonderful lyrics.
1: Yeah, and you don't. I feel like nowadays you don't get to see him in this small of a setting very often. He's playing much
0: right.
1: bigger festivals, so it's kind of back to his roots. I'm
0: well,
1: excited.
0: He was playing
1: we got to
0: at
1: get
0: the Casper Inn a while ago, and that sold out pretty quickly.
1: It sold out. Yeah, I was on that tour with him when he played there, and it was like we put tickets on right away; they were gone. But that was cool. He'll be at Hardly Strictly this year, but that's like we were talking about earlier, a much different scene of a festival than what
0: right,
1: our little
0: right.
1: one is.
0: Yeah. A little bit. So next up, I have somebody I'm familiar with because he played at our first summer KZYX Summer Music Festival. That's Aro Shapiro. He's not living in the area anymore, but you got him to come back.
1: Yeah, he moved away, but I think it wasn't too hard. He loves Mendocino, so getting him to come visit for the festival, he was happy to do so.
0: Oh, that's really good. Well, how about if

0: R.O. Shapiro covering Hickory Wind from his album King Electric Sessions. So he was anxious to get back to Mendocino County.
1: Yeah, he's always happy to come back. He's in the Bay, so it's not too far. But
0: oh, okay.
1: Yeah.
0: That's good.
1: Yeah.
0: Okay, tell us about some other artists.
1: Well, next up
0: we have Taylor Ray, but we don't have to do it in any order.
1: No, I'd love to talk about Taylor. Taylor Ray is an artist. She's based in Austin, Texas, so she's flying out for the show. She's from Santa Cruz area, I think, originally, so familiar with California for sure. I got to meet her, actually. She was on tour. I tour with the Koffis Brothers regularly, and she did a tour with us, opening for them, and I really just loved her sound and voice and really great energy to have around, so I decided to add her to the lineup. I don't know. What song did I send you from her? I can't recall.
0: Telluride.
1: Oh, yeah.
0: Sierra Hall.
1: Her and Sierra Hall did this one together. Yeah. Sierra's mandolin is great on this one.
0: And you have the Real Sarahs. I love that. Stillhouse Junkies, Koffis Brothers.
1: Yeah.
0: Ashley Finn, Back Porch Trio. Tell me about I hope we're going to get to it. Tom Petty and... there's a tribute to Tom Petty?
1: Yeah. So every, it's a kind of a new tradition. Last year we did a cover set honoring the

0: band, and it was a collaborative set of a bunch of artists from the festival coming together, and just ended up being one of the highlights, a really fun time. So this year, the cover set will be Tom Petty, and the Koffis brothers, you know, they cover Tom Petty well and definitely draw a lot of inspiration from him. So that's going to be Saturday night. They're going to be the house band for that show. They'll be backing it up and singing some of his songs, but then lots of artists from the lineup will be coming up and singing lead on a song. So it's going to be a very collaborative set with the same band, so the transitions will be smooth, but that's definitely bound to be a good one. For me, Tom Petty's like the most maybe nostalgic band that I can think. I don't know. Just I'm very excited about that one. It'll be a grand time for
1: that's
0: sure.
1: Gonna be, yeah, that's going to be a lot of fun. All right, let's get to Taylor Ray, and then we'll talk again.

0: That was the Real Sarahs. We heard Broken Man from their great album, Everything's Changed. I love the guitar work on that album. Yeah, really, really good. Before that, we heard Taylor Ray, Telluride, featuring Sierra Hall from her album, The Void. So those are two. Taylor Ray has a band, right?
1: No, she'll be coming. She'll be playing solo.
0: Okay.
1: I wouldn't be surprised if she gets some. You know, a lot of artists collaborate at the Huckleberry Jam. It's such a small community, but she'll be playing solo, and she's playing on Sunday. So Sunday will be the Back Porch Trio, and then Taylor Ray, and then John Craigie's solo set.
0: Oh, good. So okay. Sunday's a good day.
1: Yeah, there's three. I should mention that there's. Single day tickets are now released and available on our website. So if you can't make it for the whole weekend, you're definitely able to just buy a single day pass. Mm-hmm. And we don't have any more car passes to sell, but we do have a shuttle running to and from Mendocino.
0: That's really great.
1: So you just go, if you're interested, you can get that online at our website, thehuckjam.com. And then you can purchase single day passes as well as a shuttle pass to go to and from town.
0: What are the facilities like? I mean, is there food there or vendors, anything like that?
1: Yeah, we'll have food vendors in the morning if you're camping on site and there before music. In the early morning, we'll have the Mendocino High School culinary class.
0: They're
1: selling breakfast burritos and coffee. In the campground area. And then once music starts, which is at 11 o'clock on Saturday and Sunday, music will get going. And we'll have lunch and dinner options in the Music Meadow, four different vendors. So we have Chico Rico, which is a Venezuelan vendor from Ukiah coming over. She's going to make Venezuelan rice bowls and arepas. And then we have Klein Burger, which is a new smash burger outfit in Mendocino, supporting another local guy starting that. And then we have Good Time Catering doing, they have a new spit. I think they're going to do Al Pastor tacos one day and then maybe shawarma one day. And then Friday night only, we're doing a special new thing this year. We are doing a Louisiana style crawfish boil.
0: Ooh, wow.
1: And so that's a vendor we have coming up. He gets the crawfish from the Sacramento Delta, and he'll pick up the crawfish in the morning on Friday, drive them up to Mendo, and make a big boil. And you pre-order that so that he knows exactly how much to bring, and you can get it by the pound and picnic style, or we'll have some tables and you can reserve a table for a table pour and get real, real dirty in there,
0: yeah,
1: sucking some crawfish heads.
0: I hope somebody brings a fiddle and maybe tunes it up to some Cajun music.
1: Yeah, we need that.
0: That would be really good. But even if somebody doesn't do that, that's a pretty good Friday night meal.
1: Yes, a good welcome. So you'll get to site and head straight over to the crawfish boil and listen to some tunes on Friday. We've got, we got Ashley Flynn and the Riveters playing, the Coffis Brothers, Sweet Root, which is a new local band, a four-piece folk band. I'm not looking at the schedule right now, but Friday music gates open at 10 a.m. on Friday to come in for campers, and then at noon for those that are just coming for the day, and music starts at 2 p.m.
0: Mm-hmm. Oh, that's interesting that you have a kind of special shows for campers only.
1: There's no shows. It's just to open it's just to stagger the gates so we don't back up the road.
0: Okay.
1: So at 10 a.m. you can come in if you're camping, set up camp and have a little extra time.
0: Mm-hmm.
1: And then noon, all people are welcome to come in, and you still have 2 hours before music starts at 2.
0: Mm-hmm.
1: So that's just to stagger it so we can not have people wait in a long line.
0: Philly has the festival runs from Friday through Sunday, but people, volunteers get there, you know, a week or two in advance.
1: Yeah.
0: But Thursday night they have a show just for campers.
1: Oh, that's
0: so
1: nice.
0: So people come early on Thursday night and they set up. They have their own show, and it's usually really, really good. And this year was no different.
1: Yeah, I'd love to do something like that. It's fun to think about where the festival could grow in future years.
0: Yeah, exactly.
1: Yeah.
0: Well, you mentioned Coffis Brothers and Ashley Lynn. Let's hear from the Coffis Brothers right now.
1: Yeah, let's hear them.
0: How about Ramona? Is that okay?
1: That's a great one. Yeah.
0: All right, here we go.

0: after.
1: We heard Ashley Flynn and the Riveters, Deep River Hollow from their album Good Morning Sunshine, and the Kafis Brothers. Before that, Ramona from Turn My Radio Up. So, Kara, you mentioned that kids under 12 are free. Can you tell us a little bit about that?
2: Yeah, I'm happy to tell you about it. It's a very family-friendly festival, but I did bring a few guests with me into the station today that I thought could maybe answer the question better than I have.
1: Really? Okay.
2: So with me today, I'm wondering, could you say your name, how old you are, and some things you like about the Huckleberry Jam?
3: My name is Aya. I'm 5 years old, and there's ice cream, so we ride it around in the golf cart, and there's a kids zone, and there's like a stove, and the music's really fun.
2: Awesome. Thanks, Isla. Yeah, she talked about the kids zone. We've got ice cream. Sometimes she was mentioning we even bring the ice cream around in the golf cart to sell it like a little ice cream truck in the campground. And the stove. What do you mean by the stove? Is there a stove? Oh, a play stove in the kids
3: zone? Yeah, like grandma's stove.
2: Oh, yeah.
3: Like the wooden one.
2: Yes, there's a little toy section in the kids zone. I've also got another guest with me here. Could you say your name, how old you are, and something that you like about the Huckleberry Jam?
4: I'm 8 years old. My name is Kenzo, and I like a lot about the Huckleberry Jam, and I really like it, and if you come, I hope you do too.
2: Awesome. Thanks, guys.
1: Oh, that was really good. Well, I'm sure we're going to get a lot of people with kids who are going to get in touch with you and say, hey, I want to bring my kids.
2: Yes, it's a super kid-friendly zone. We've got even a Huckleberry Jam favorite we'll have coming back this year is at nighttime we do a projected movie next to the main stage with some silent disco headphones and a kids movie, and there's a pajama party. So it's a good time.
1: Can you stick around for another few minutes? I want to talk about one other artist.
2: Sukhi. Yeah, yeah.
1: But let
2: I'm
1: me
2: here.
1: Do the station ID.
2: Cool. Yeah.
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0: Tell me about Suka Tea. Tell us about Suka Tea.
1: Yeah, you know, they're going to be new to me, but I was mentioning to you, Jeff, before we went on air. Suka Tea is from Mexico City originally. I think they're a 7 or 8-piece band, so it'll be a large sound, big, fun band. They're psychedelic cumbia. So most of their songs are in Spanish, but definitely going to be a big dance party. I put them on the lineup, found them kind of last minute, reached out and put them on the lineup, and I've gotten so much positive response from anyone who has seen them.
0: Where are they on the lineup? What day?
1: What day? They're going to play Saturday, right around dusk. It's going to be, I think, around 5 p.m. They're going to play. Saturday is going to be Stillhouse Junkies and then Suka Tea and then rolling into John Craigie and then the Tom Petty tribute. So yeah. Saturday will be a big day. And then also, yeah, we'll start with that. But I was mentioning to you earlier, Saturday night as well, once the music ends on the main stage, it'll be, you know, no amplified music, so quiet for people that want to go to bed. But we will have a band that's not even on the lineup. My first time announcing it will be right now. And we have Marin County Breakdown coming back, and they'll be leading campfire jamming, and all are welcome to bring their instruments.
0: So this is a festival where you encourage the attendees, campers especially, to bring their instruments.
1: Yes, yes, please do. It's a pretty good, I mean, you know, it's getting better every year, but there's definitely a welcoming jam scene around the campfire and the campground. So please, please bring it and learn. And we actually have the Back Porch Trio will even be hosting a workshop on Saturday morning that's intro to songwriting, and we bring over a bunch of ukuleles from the Mendocino County Library, donates them for us to use, lets us borrow them, and you can learn if you're not a musician yet, maybe you'll leave the festival being one.
0: That's really great. One of the things I love about the festivals I go to, especially back east, like Philly, after the evening concert, that's when the music in the campground starts, and it goes all night, and imagine 20,000 people all camping in a little city, and every campsite has musicians that want to play. They want to play with you. They want you to walk around the campground and stop by a campsite and play some music. I hope you get that vibe.
1: I hope so, too.
0: It is a sweet, sweet
1: it's
0: vibe.
1: It's fun. You know, we won't be a 20,000 people. I should mention the size. not yet, I don't think. We're about 300 people, so it's a little
0: That's
1: different. But, hey, we're still trying to get that jam culture going.
0: Kara, thank you so much for coming. We're going to go out listening to Suka Tea, El Desencanto. That's a single release. I can't thank you enough for coming. What a great festival you put on, and I hope to see you there.
1: Thank you so much. And if you're, just one last time, if you want more information, it's thehuckjam.com is our website. And we're pretty active on Instagram as well, which is our handle is also thehuckjam on there. So thanks for having me, Jeff, and look forward, hope to see some of you out there.
0: Okay. Thanks, Kara.

Sukati, El Desencanto, the single release. That's going to be some fun music at the Huckleberry Jam. And I hope you can make it. It was a great interview with Kira. I want to talk to you about some other events that are happening. On August 30th, Sunday, the second annual KZYX Summer Music Festival is taking place. I want to give you a lineup, and hopefully that'll help you out if you're planning on coming, and I hope you are planning on coming, actually. The gates open at 11:30, and music starts at 12. And the first band is Thompsonia, a vibrant blend of old-time Cajun, acoustic blues, bluegrass, and rich, rich harmonies, featuring our friend Franny Leopold and Eric and Susie Thompson and Allegra Thompson. Just a really great band. They're from 12 to 1. From 1 to 2, we have an African drum and dance ensemble, Denbaya, featuring Gigi Kano. And Gigi is a drummer, and she also leads some dancing. And it's a West African drum and dance ensemble. I want to get that straight because that's important. West African music is different from other parts of Africa. 2 to 3 p.m., we have Irie Rockers, a powerful reggae group rooted in Humboldt County with Jamaican influences, of course, known for their high-energy performance and deep musical lineage. At 5 o'clock, although it says 5:30 on the KZYX page, we had to change it to 5 o'clock, the Hot Licks. Yeah, those Hot Licks. Carrying forward Dan Hicks' signature folk swing sound, combining gypsy jazz, folk, and swing, and also very tight harmonies. I also want to mention our musical host is going to be Andre DeConge. He is the general manager of KZYX and a heck of a musician. And I'm really excited that you're going to be able to meet him and hear his music. And he is a fixture in the music scene in Sonoma County, and I hope to do the same here in Mendocino County. We also have a local stage, and local stage will be on when there are breaks in the main stage. And the local stage lineup is 1 to 1:30, Frankie and the Lost Souls. 1:30 to 2 p.m., Eva Yotehi. 3 to 3:30, Frank Lucky. 3:30 to 4, Laura Lee Brown. 4 to 4:30, Colby Lee. I think I'm missing something here. And then 4:30 to 5, Bell Hoppers. Musical host for that stage is going to be Aaron Ford. And I have to double-check that stage because, you know, these times change. The schedules change sometimes. Sometimes it's necessary based on other things that are happening. So I'll double-check that and hope to have some more information about it. But it's a wonderful music event. Children under 10 are free, and it's an all-weather outdoor event. Bring chairs, definitely. And it's a benefit for KZYX, and your attendance will help us sustain this wonderful station. It's been around for 37 years, and we hope to be around for at least another 37. So help us out. Come to our festival. Enjoy the music. Have a great time. It's going to be food. There's going to be a silent auction. There's going to be raffles, all kinds of good stuff, you know, things for the kids to do. So hope you can make it. And then one more thing. At the Grange in Willits at 291 School Street, Saturday, September 5th, exchange, buy, sell, trade exhibition of musical gear, amps, bass, cabs, drums, guitars, keyboards, vinyl records, turntables, mixers, all kinds of audio gear. That is the exchange, buy, sell, trade exhibition. 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That is from 12 p.m. to 5 p.m. again, Saturday, September 5th, 2026. At the Grange in Willits, California, 291 School Street. So those are the things that are happening in the area, and I want to let you know. I want to celebrate people in our community that I just want to celebrate. It's the LGBTQ community, and they mean a lot to me, my family, and I wanted to play music that is inspired those artists, and we're going to start with somebody who I was able to catch at the Philly Folk Festival, Mary Gaucher, and we're going to hear her song Drag Queens in Limousines.

trash like me, the two-cent queers and pork chop queens. This is a song to celebrate the me's and you's. We've got that good old greasy pride. Some like it boiled, we like it fried. A bacon pancake to help the rain clouds pass on through. The little groundhogs came of age, all eyes on us, we're center stage.

Dean the Artist, that's the name of that musician. So much music that I play on the show, I have first learned about, heard at festivals, and Adeem the Artist is no exception. The Champaign-Urbana Folk and Roots Festival in Champaign-Urbana, Illinois, is where I saw Adeem the Artist. We heard Redneck Unread Hicks from his album White Trash Revelry. He's a seventh-generation Carolinian, a makeshift poet, singer-songwriter, storyteller, and blue-collar artist. Joe Troop before that, Purdy Little Rainbows from his album Borrowed Time. He's a multi-instrumentalist, singer, and songwriter hailing from the North Carolina Piedmont region. Mary Gaucher, Drag Queens and Limousines from the album of the same name. And Mary Gaucher is a Grammy-nominated American folk singer, songwriter, and author, and she put on one heck of a show at Philly Folk. We are celebrating, honoring the LGBT community, our friends and neighbors and family. We're going to hear now from, I'm sure, Ben, you know, the Indigo Girls.

Katie Curtis. Heard Radical from her album Truth From Lies. Katie's an American singer-songwriter from Maine who performed at the White House during the Obama administration. Remember that? Remember the Obama administration? Four Non-Blondes, What's Up? From their album Bigger, Better, Faster, More. Linda Perry on guitars and vocals. Krista Hillhouse, bass. Dawn Richardson, drums. And Roger Rocha, guitar. And they got their start in the San Francisco bar scene, especially lesbian bars gaining a significant lesbian following. Indigo Girls, Closer to Fine, from their self-titled album. And the Indigo Girls are, of course, Amy Ray and Emily Saylors. And they are an American folk rock duo. I want to list some of the sponsors of the KZYX Summer Music Festival, our second annual KZYX Summer Music Festival. Harvest Market has been a sponsor of so many things having to do with KZYX and the music we put on. Pacific Pearl, an upcycle mercantile artisan co-op. The Wharf, it's a restaurant and sports club. Mendocino Coast Botanical Gardens, Skunk Train.

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Thank you all so much for your support. I hope to see you at the KZYX Summer Music Festival. 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And again, it's Harvest Market, Pacific Pearl on Franklin Street in Fort Bragg, by the way. Harvest Market. The Wharf is a restaurant in Noyal Harbor. Mendocino Coast Botanical Gardens, you know where that is. That's an amazing place. Skunk Train, thank you so much for your support. And Snowbelt Distillery, they have been supporters of the station in so many ways for quite a while, and we thank them all very much for their support. Well, now we are going to hear from a couple more artists. Here is Jill Sobule.

Dar Williams, Cool As I Am, from her album Mortal City, and Iowa from the same album. Dar Williams from Mount Kisco, New York, and she's been described in the New Yorker of all magazines as one of America's very best singer-songwriters. We started a set with Jill Sobule, I Kissed a Girl, from her album I Can't Think Straight, an American singer-songwriter. Compositions alternate between ironic story-driven character studies and emotive ballads. Well, here is next up is Jake Blunt. Jake is an old-time musician from Rhode Island, actually. Well, he's based in Rhode Island. I think he's from North Carolina. I'm not certain of that, but anyway, he reimagined the old traditional song "Where Did You Sleep Last Night," and Jake Blunt is. As part of the LGBTQ community, and listen to the lyrics. I think you'll understand why this song is important to reinterpret. Here is Jake Blunt.

Jake Blunt, Where Did You Sleep Last Night? From his album Spider Tales. He specializes in traditional music of African Americans, and his work has been described as Afrofuturist folklore. Well, you've been listening to Roots and All. I'm Jeff Zolotar. Thank you so much for tuning in. We have one more song we're going to go out with. Richie Stearns and Rosie Newton have an album out called Nowhere in Time. It was released a couple of years ago, I think. We're going to listen to a Dirk Powell song called Waterbound. Rosie Newton and Richie Stearns are a dynamic duo performing music I really love, and that is old-time music. So we're going to go out listening to that. Have a great week, and I'll catch you next time. Bye.

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You just heard the tune Sally in the Turnip Patch by the Moose Whisperers from their CD, and I did a review of that way back on Old Time Music Hour number 37. I'm your host, Bill Smedley, and I'll be playing some of the finest traditional and progressive old-time music for your listening enjoyment. 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I have another great show planned for you all, so let's get right into the music. I'm going to start this one off with Undone in Sorrow by Ola Bell Reed. This is from the very first Brandywine Mountain Music Convention, 1974, from SlipperyHill.com. Thank you again, Larry Warren. After that, you're going to hear the Gaylock Waltz by the Bubba George String Band from their CD. And that'll be followed by Billy in the Lowland from Pickle Creek's Bound to Have a Little Fun CD just released. And I did a review of that on my last show, Old Time Music Hour number 375. Now here is Undone in Sorrow.

And you just heard Billy in the Lowland from Pickle Creek, the Galax Waltz from the Bubba George String Band, and previous to that, Undone in Sorrow, written by Ola Bell Reed, from the first Brandywine Mountain Music Convention. And SlipperyHill.com is a 501c3 nonprofit organization. Please support them, folks. They put a lot of great music up. Next up, I'm going to play you Pine Mountain High from Carla Gover's Kentucky Queen CD. Did a review of that, an old-time music hour number 351. Then you're going to hear St. Anne's Reel by my buddy Colum Daly from his old-time Joanna CD. As many of you know, Colum Daly manages the Padlet website for you all. After that, you're going to hear Hills of Kentucky by my very good friend Debbie McClatchy, playing with the Red Clay Ramblers from their CD Silver Jubilee Reissue. Now here is Pine Mountain High.

And you just heard Hills of Kentucky by Debbie McClatchy playing with the Red Clay Ramblers. A very insightful tune, especially in this day and age. Before that, St. Anne's Reel by Colm Daly, and previous to that, Pine Mountain High by Carla Gover. I hope you all enjoy my shows, and the best gift that you can return to me is to share my shows with your friends and family so that our artists are supported even more. There's a playlist underneath every show on my archives so that you can quickly support our artists. Thank you so much. Next up, you're going to hear the tune Texas, a favorite one of mine to hear and play, by my good friend Dan Levinson from his Traveling Home CD. And I did a wonderful interview with Dan on Old Time Music Hour number 280, and also talked about his master collection of old time tunes, a Mel Bay publication. After that, you're going to hear Copper Run from Aaron Marshall and Chris Cool from the Meet Me in the Music CD, and that'll be followed by a classic, Say Darlin' Say, from Jubal's Kin, Son of Ammon CD. Here's Texas.

And that was Say Darlin' Say from Jubal's Kin, Copper Run from Aaron Marshall and Chris Cool, and before that, Texas from Dan Levinson. I try to keep you informed of some of the old-time events that are happening around, but I wanted to let you know about this one. My friend Rosie Newton is sponsoring the Ithaca Old Time Gathering, the Big Hoedown, for the first time on Thursday, August 27th, coming up soon, until Sunday, August 30th. Gates are open at 3 o'clock on Thursday and close at 2 o'clock on Sunday. It'll take place at 1149 Teeter Road in Enfield, New York, a beautiful location with flat campsites and a view of the Finger Lakes Hills. 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Okay, next up, you're going to hear the tune Jeff Davis from Chris Cool and John Showman from their new Afield 2 CD. I'll be doing a review on that real soon, so this is sort of a preview for you. After that, Going to Town from the Rongo Band at the Elk Creek Cafe in Milheim, Pennsylvania, that I recorded back in 2023. And after that, Picking Up Peanuts from Evan Kinney and his Dixieland Squirrel Skinners. Here's Jeff Davis.

0: Here's a fiddle tune, a generic one. We don't know the name of it. It's just got one chord. Oh, we're going to town.
1: Going to town.
0: Oh, it's Going to Town from Fiddlin' Arthur Smith in 1920.

0: And you just heard Picking Up Peanuts from Evan Kinney and his Dixieland Squirrel Skinners. Before that, Going to Town from my field recording of the Rongo Band at the Elk Creek Cafe. And previous to that, Jeff Davis from Chris Cool and John Showman from their Field 2 CD. I have another announcement for you. Also, my friend Hillary Burns is sponsoring an event coming up at Stewart's Opera House in Nelsonville, Ohio, from September 24th to the 27th, the Happy Hollow Old Time Music Gathering, a week-long celebration of Appalachian music, crafts, and culture with workshops and jam hosts that include Reese Jones, Aaron Marshall, Carl Jones, Earl White, Janie Rothfield, Paul Clark Jr., John Harrod, Pete and Ellen Vigor, Jim Childress, Mark Alisky, Whit Mead, Will Carter, and of course, Hillary Burns. You've heard them all on my shows, folks. You can find more information at happyhollowoldtime.org. Speaking about Hillary, I'm going to play you one that she's doing called Which Side Are You On? That was made famous by my friend Pete Seeger. And this is up on YouTube on Hillary's Patreon.com website. After that, you'll hear Sherman Hammond's Groundhog from Dolly and the Devil Parquet Seating CD. I did a review of that on Old Time Music Hour number 331, but I did some other Dolly and the Devil CD reviews for you on Old Time Music Hour number 165 and 337. After that, you'll hear Buggin' the Taters from Dumpster Debbie from their CD. Now here is Which Side Are You On?
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And you just heard Buggin' the Taters by Dumpster Debbie, Sherman Hammond's Groundhog from Dolly and the Devil, and previous to that, Which Side Are You On by Hilary Burns. 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Take care now. I'm your host, Bill Smedley. The Old Time Music Hour is recorded weekly, and it is my pleasure and my gift to you to bring you this mighty fine Appalachian old time music. Okay, now I'm going to finish off this show with Quit That Tickling Me by the Rug Lifters from their CD. I did a review of that back on Old Time Music Hour number 60. After that, you'll hear Last Shot Got 'Em from the Heartbeats Living Black and White cassette that was given to me on MP3 for you to enjoy by my good friend Greg McCullion. Now, here's Quit That Tickling Me. Take care, everyone. I'll be back real soon.

How about a soul clap? In 3, 2, 1. I want to thank Bill Smedley with the Old Time Music Hour. Also, 2 hours of Jeff Zolotar's Roots and All, and the Rex Press Show, too. It's now time for the Wagner Variety Show. 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Beautiful outside, isn't it? I want to thank the underwriter of the Wagner Variety Show, Rhodes Auto Parts at 203 North Main Street, downtown Fort Bragg, with ASC-certified parts technicians at 964-5607. 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And if you don't think it's wiper blade season, well, tonight, patchy drizzle after 2 a.m., otherwise dense fog up until about 8 a.m. tomorrow morning, otherwise mostly cloudy with a low of 54 degrees, winds out of the north and northwest, 3 to 6 miles an hour. Tomorrow, more patchy drizzle before 11 a.m., and then foggy. Otherwise, mostly cloudy, then becoming sunny. See, we do it all. Drizzle, fog, cloudy, sunny, all in the same day. A high of 67 degrees. Winds out of the north-northwest, 5 to 8 miles an hour. Patchy fog again Thursday night, Friday night. Patchy fog pretty much every single night is patchy fog. It's foggiest. Friday is going to have a high of 65 degrees, winds out of the northwest around 6 miles an hour. Saturday, though, the winds pick up. Northwest winds 3 to 8. Gusts could reach as high as 20. Sunday doesn't have any wind listed. Sunny with a high of 63 degrees after the fog clears. And then, respectively, the Monday and Tuesday are 61 degrees. Next Wednesday, 63 degrees. All is well. In the marine forecast from Cape Mendocino to Point Arena and 10 nautical miles out, there are no advisories or warnings in effect. Mind you, though, if you check back Saturday, I'll bet there'll be a small craft advisory for winds. But right now, there's no advisories or warnings, so fish on if that's what you do. And let's see, First Friday is coming up the next week. What day is it? The 5th? I should probably just, you know, in doing this show for over 11 and a half years, I should just have a calendar in my studio. But then I would never use it. I'd still pull out my phone. First Friday is the 4th. September 4th. Charlotte Dixon from the Greater Ukiah Valley is coming over to do our show on the 4th. I promise for anybody that saw Fred the Gorilla last time, this will not be that loud. It'll be a sultry, calm, mellow, cool question. Question? What am I doing? It'll be a good show. So, don't. One of our other underwriters, Imaginations, doesn't underwrite my show. She underwrites the Luna Blue Show on Fridays with Rebecca. But I do want to give props to Imaginations at 322 North Franklin Street, to Sandy down there.